0: Right on left, misses low. Jackson Strong this year is 0 for 6 with the bases loaded. He's been a rough hitter overall with runners in scoring position. The 1-0 off the plate, two balls and no strikes. He did have a hit with a runner in scoring position his last time up in the fourth, but it did not score a run. It was a single to move a runner from second to third. Stone is behind him, two balls and no strikes. Here's the next pitch. In there for a strike at the bottom part of the zone. Stone, the 6'6" right-hander with the long brown hair, delivers. Wave and a miss, a big swing from Strong, and he comes up empty. It's 2-2. Both teams into their bullpen. The Cubs have got to get out of this inning. Bases loaded and two outs. 2-2 the count on Strong. Here's the pitch from Stone. Just beneath the bottom borderline. Ball three. So it'll be a carousel of white caps now. Schlinger will take off from third, Pennington from second, and Hill from first. Bases loaded with two outs. And the payoff. Inside for a walk to force in a run. Adam Stone with back-to-back walks to start his outing after he walked nobody in three innings his last time out. And the Whitecaps have taken the game's first multi-run lead. It's 4-2. And West Michigan has also batted around in the inning. Here's Caleb Spurr. The first pitch bounces in. Stransky does well to short hop it for ball one. Battle of Connecticut natives here. Stone from Stamford, Connecticut. Spur from East Canaan. The 1-0 on the outside corner for a strike. Well, it's a repeat chance with the bases loaded for Caleb Spur. He came out and hit with the bags packed, one out in the bottom of the fourth, and bounced into that inning-ending 5-4-3 double play back when the game was still tied at one. Now it's 4-2 West Michigan, and the next pitch misses outside, 2-1. Stone having a hard time getting ahead of these hitters. And he's high on the 2-1 pitch. Three balls and a strike to Caleb Spur. Bases are still loaded. Nowhere to put the West Michigan right fielder. Stone ready with his 3-1. Gotta find the zone. And he does. It's poked down the right field line. Espinoza dives and going over the line. He makes the catch for the third out. My goodness, what a catch from Lionel Espinoza. He used the full extension of that left arm, leaning into foul territory near the sidewall to pull it in. The ball would have dropped in foul territory, so it didn't save any runs in the moment, but who knows what would have happened had Stone needed to stay in there and throw a 3-2. That's a huge catch from Espy in the middle part of this game. It keeps the Cubs within two. 4-2 West Michigan as we head to the sixth on Sports Radio WSBT.
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0: Top of the sixth inning, Alex Madera leads off for the Cubs and takes inside for a ball. It is now 4-2 West Michigan. The Whitecaps have the game's first multi-run lead as they just scored three in the bottom half of the fifth. Next pitch on the outside corner to Madera for a strike. It's 1-1. By the way, the line has gone final for Cubs starting pitcher Cole Reynolds. It's four innings and a third of four-run ball with four strikeouts. Madera shoots the 1-1 foul into the screen. One ball and two strikes. But a great play by Lionel Espinoza to end that fifth inning. Lunging over the chalk in right field and making a reaching, diving catch in foul territory with the bases loaded. Madera takes strike three looking. And that's how the sixth inning begins. A punch out for Jalen Evans, the returning Whitecap reliever. Evans has retired three in a row since he entered the ballgame. His first pitch to Stransky, swatted to center field, hit pretty well, but Strong's got a play, backtracking and making the catch for the second out. When Evans entered the game, the bases were loaded with one out. The Cubs at the time led 2-1 in the fifth and had Hallback and Espinoza coming up. Evans struck out, Hallback looking, then got Espinoza to fly out. And that allowed West Michigan the opportunity to score three and take the lead in the bottom half of the inning. Pitch to Seche on the outside corner for strike one. Cubs completing their third trip through the order. So overall, it's been a game of missed opportunities in these middle innings so far. Cubs are still very much in it as Seche takes outside. One ball and one strike. See if the Cubs can get another elite performance out of their bullpen. It's been really good across the last couple of days and really all series long. There's a line shot to the right field corner off the bat of Useche, but it lands foul. 1-2 against the Cub left fielder. South Bend's bullpen on Wednesday after the starting pitching performance from Alfredo Romero. Turned in five innings and a third scoreless, split between Nate Williams and Jackson Brockett. That was in the 3-1 win. Next pitch, wave and a miss. Useche strikes out. That's a quick sixth inning for Jalen Evans. And a shutdown inning for his team after the Whitecaps scored three in the previous half inning. It's 4-2 West Michigan halfway through the sixth on Sports Radio WSBT.
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0: Whitecaps back up to bat, bottom of the sixth inning. It's 4-2 West Michigan in game four of the series. The Caps trying to even this set at two games apiece against the Cubs, who have won back-to-back. First pitch from Adam Stone. This is down and away for ball one. Let's see if Stone can get himself on track with a fresh inning now after he inherited a tough spot in the bottom of the fifth and walked two, including one to force in a run. It was a ground ball from Junior Tillian, the leadoff hitter for West Michigan, foul. One ball and one strike. It was Tillian who led off the three-run bottom of the fifth for West Michigan with a single, then Hernandez doubled, and the big hit was the two-run double by Luke Schlieger, the two-hole man. Next pitch, fades in over the top of the zone for a strike. Good breaking pitch from Stone. And it's 1-2 on Tillian. Stone in search of his first strikeout. Here he comes, way outside. That went right along the outside edge of the left-handed batter's box opposite Tillian. If you're going to miss that badly, I suppose miss to that side so you don't risk the hit by pitch. See what Stone has on 2-2. High and tight, full count. Went back to his fastball there. Right-hander set, his 3-2 delivery. Just misses beneath that outside corner. And Stone has walked three of the first five hitters he has faced since coming on out of the bullpen. And walks have suddenly become an issue for Cub pitching. That was something they did extremely well to limit last night and in the early part of tonight's game. The Cubs, between Flanagan, Perez, and Valdez last night, walked only one. First pitch misses down and into Juan Hernandez for a ball. And then in the Wednesday win, the Cubs walked only two between Romero, Williams, and Brockett. But now, after walking none in the first four innings, they have walked four since the fifth began. Here's a swing and miss to make it 2-1. Cubs have got to find a way to retire Juan Hernandez this time. He is 2-for-2 out of the nine hole with a single and a double. And the next pitch is lifted toward left field. Pretty good swing the other way, but Useche reels it in near the left field corner. Tillian retreats to first base. And there's one gone for the top of the order, Ricardo Hurtado. Tato is 0-for-3 tonight. He bats with a man at first and one gone. Cubs giving him all kinds of space, 90 feet worth of it on the right side of the infield. First pitch outside. Stransky tries the back pick throw and pulls Cisneros into foul territory. So Tillian's back safely, ball one. Cubs second baseman Alex Madera is playing as far up the middle as he legally can. You have to have two infielders on either side of the bat with the new shift rules implemented a few years back. Next pitch to Stone is high, two balls and no strike. So Madera is almost evenly behind the bag, but about a step over to the right side of it. The 2-0 just misses low. That outside corner hasn't been there for Stone. It's a three ball, no strike count. And Hurtado takes a strike on the inside corner. 3-1 on the Whitecap designated hitter who has caught a couple of the games in this series. He's the third different man to bat leadoff this week for the Whitecaps as he sprays the next offering foul. And Stone's gotten back in the count. It's full at 3-2. Tillian leads off of first. Stone trying to put away Hurtado. The 3-2 outside, a walk. And the fourth for Adam Stone against the last six Whitecap hitters. And here's yet another threat for West Michigan. This is the third consecutive inning in which the Whitecaps have put at least two runners aboard. They loaded the bases at points in both the fourth and the fifth. And now they have two on with one out as Cub pitching coach Henry Hack makes his way out to the mound and chats with Adam Stone. And whatever Henry said made Stone smile a little bit. These conversations aren't always about baseball necessarily. Sometimes you've just got to lighten the guy up, take the stress away as much as you can. It's a very situationally specific role that the pitching coach has with those mound visits, or whoever is making them for that matter. It applies to the catchers too, sometimes the infielders. First pitch from Stone, grounded hard to first. Cisneros scoops it up, bobbles, his only play is at first, and he gets it to Adam Stone covering for the out. Well, Cisneros was fortunate there with the way that ball left his fingertips as he lost the grip on it. He wanted to make a good throw to second base and get back to the bag himself, covering for a potential 3-6-3 double play, but the ball slipped away, and instead of going way up in the air, kind of just popped right in front of his face so he could flag it back down and change course to find Stone at first. Garrett Pennington fouls his first pitch off the mask of Justin Stransky for a strike. So an 0-1 count against the West Michigan first baseman who has been on twice with a single and a walk. Two Whitecaps in scoring position with two outs. This is another pressure point in the ballgame. If Pennington can pick up a base hit, he could give his team a 6-2 lead. Here's the 0-1. He waves and misses at a beauty of a Stone slider, working away from the right-handed hitter, 0-2. Of course, no lead is safe against the Cub offense with the way they've been going. Now the highest scoring team in all of minor league baseball on a per-game basis. Here's the 0-2. Pennington guides it away, foul on a pitch well outside the zone. Still 0-2. Garrett Pennington has been West Michigan's top power bat this year. 8 home runs on the year, including the only Whitecap big fly of this series, which was a 2-run home run to deep right center field back on Tuesday, and the only West Michigan win of the week. Stone's got his 0-2 lined up, and it's way outside, 1-2. Cubs, by the way, will bat the top of their order in the seventh, so if Stone can get out of this inning unscathed, it'll be a good chance for the Cubs to work their way right back into a tie game, perhaps, as Pennington flings back another foul ball on a low Stone slider. Another 1-2. Check swing on a pitch outside. No appeal, and it's 2-2. Garrett Pennington making it difficult. That was the first close pitch he's taken. He's fouled everything else off. And Stone steps off. Ty Salazine, the Cubs shortstop, is signaling about something. He's being pretty emphatic about it. He wants his catcher, Justin Stransky, to come out. This is a Ty Salazine-initiated mound visit as Stransky comes out, and Stone, the pitcher, opens up to hear something from Salazine as well. And it's a quick conversation between the three of them. It'll be another 2-2 pitch to Garrett Pennington. Salazine was pretty frantic there about getting Stransky and Stone's attention. He's playing deep at short, heels on the outfield grass as Pennington guides the 2-2 foul again out of play. There will be an eighth pitch in the at-bat with two runners in scoring position. Lengthy battle here at key juncture in this ballgame with the Cubs down 4-2. Two outs, bottom of the sixth, two White Caps aboard. Here's the pitch, outside, full count. First base is open. If Pennington walks, that would bring up Clayton Campbell with the bases loaded. He's the cleanup hitter for West Michigan, and he's 1-for-2 tonight with an RBI. Here's the pitch, fouled away again. That was pitch number 9 in the at-bat, and there will be a 10th. Stone keeps trying to throw that same pitch. The slider tailing off the outside corner, and Pennington, who has good plate coverage, and those long arms, keeps directing it away, foul right side. Here's the 3-2 again. This is popped up, out of play one more time. Fan down in the aisle in the lower bowl missed the two-handed catch and hit the concrete right beneath him and then bounced up into a suite full of youngsters on the second level. So they'll get a souvenir and Pennington will get another 3-2 pitch. It's the 11th pitch of the at-bat. Stone going deep into his bag trying to find a way. Here's the pitch, fouled away one more time to the right side. And the crowd's beginning to recognize the efforts of the hitter Garrett Pennington, who has fouled off 7 pitches in the at-bat. He has swung at 1 strike and he's taken 3 balls. This will be pitch number 12 in the AB from Stone. Another payoff. Pennington drills it deep down the left field line and foul. Home run distance, but he couldn't straighten it out. And it's another foul ball. This one very different from all the other ones. Stone threw his slider again, and Pennington got out in front of it. Pitch number 13. Stone releases it, and Pennington bounces it to second base. Madera is there. Stone wins the marathon, and he's amped going over the foul line at first, walking off the mound. Oh, that was mentally exhausting for him, I'm sure, but he wins. Garrett Pennington grounds out to leave 2 in scoring position. What will that generate for the Cubs, who bat the top of their order in the 7th when we return on Sports Radio WSBT?
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0: The 7th inning. The Cubs bat the top of their order behind by a 4-2 score here in Grand Rapids. 4th game of the series. On a beautiful Friday night, good crowd on hand. Opening game of Memorial Day weekend here at LMCU Ballpark. It's been back and forth. West Michigan led 1-0 in the bottom of the first. Cubs tied it in the second, jumped in front 2-1 in the top of the fifth. Then the Whitecaps got three in the bottom of the fifth to bring the game to its current score, but they just left two runners in scoring position. Kane Kepley leads off for the Cubs. It's a new man on the mound for the Whitecaps. First pitch, Kepley bunts. Good one down the third base line. Tough play for the pitcher. Jump throw, not close. Leadoff bunt single for Kane Kepley. The crowd boos him. I don't know why. That's his game. Find a way to get on base, and he does it again to push his on-base streak to 19 consecutive games. It's Ryan Harvey, the right-hander, who just had to try and make a Derek Jeter jump throw going toward the third base line on his first pitch of the outing as he misses high to Ty Salvesen for ball one. Harvey takes over for Jalen Evans, who was very good. He pitched a 1-2-3 sixth inning with two strikeouts. Here's the 1-0. Salvesen pops it up, foul territory, first base side near the Cub dugout at the railing, just barely foul. First baseman Garrett Pennington got over to the boundary and reached over it into that camera well, but couldn't quite get there. So it's 1-1 on Salvesen. As Harvey throws over. I mentioned earlier how good the Cubs have been this season with runners in scoring position, where their offense has also been phenomenal late in ball games. They are third best in the minor leagues, hitting in the seventh inning or later. And here's another example. Salvesen jams a single the other way. Kepley will go to third, and he dives in safely ahead of the throw from Spur. Back-to-back singles for the Cubs. A bunt and a jam shot from Kepley and Salvesen. Cubs on the corners with nobody out for Cameron Cisneros. It's a .293 batting average, an .884 OPS, which is really good for the Cubs this year in the seventh inning or later. It's third best in all of minor league baseball, leads the Midwest League by a good margin. It helped them win the game on Wednesday, scoring three runs between the eighth and the ninth to win 3-1. First pitch to Cameron Cisneros, hammered foul down the right field line. He got a lot of that ball, but hooked it onto the patio, well off to the right side of the pole. So strike one on a hard hit ball. Cisneros drove in a run his last time up with a single in the fifth. It was a go-ahead hit. As Harvey checks on the runner at first, Salvesen, he's back safely. Kepley, meanwhile, taking a big lead at third, not being held close. Oh-1, there goes Salvesen, pitches high, throw down to second, not in time, no throw home, and Kepley dives in safely. The stolen base scoring play pulled off to perfection by the Cubs. Hard not to when you have the speed of Kepley at third and the smarts of Salvesen at first. Ty steals the base, Kepley comes home, one-run ball game, and now the tying runs in scoring position. And by the way, it is a Jets Pizza stolen base for Ty Salvesen to take second, his 18th of the year. Pitch was a ball, and so now the 1-1-2 Cisneros. We'll have to wait as Harvey turns around and looks Salvesen back to second base. Cisneros flicks the next pitch down the left field line toward the corner and foul. Another well hit ball, this time the other way. And it's 1-2 on the Cub first baseman. This reliever, Ryan Harvey, like Adam Stone, a reliever who's been pitching for the Cubs, was formerly a New York Yankee prospect. He's in his second year in the Tigers org now. The 1-2, Cisneros checks the swing, it misses low, 2-2. Ryan Harvey was signed as a free agent after being released by the Yankees last year. As he delivers his 2-2, and Cisneros shoots it foul again, opposite way. Count stays the same. 12 appearances with West Michigan this year for Harvey. He's been very good, 2.6 ERA in 17 innings and a third, only 5 walks and 16 strikeouts. He only made 14 appearances all of last year across 3 levels. Next pitch to Cisneros, grounded up the middle, diving stop at second by Hernandez, to his feet, got him at first, what a play. Cisneros does do his job of moving the runner up to third with still one out. But that is a remarkable run-saving diving stop at second by Juan Hernandez. And so one out. Cisneros robbed of what could have been his 4th RBI single in the last 3 games. They've all been in that right center field direction. Instead of ground out, Salazine is at third. And it's up to the RBI leader of the Cubs, Cade Snell, to bring him home and tie the game. Snell has 32 RBI on the season. That ranks 3rd in the Midwest League. His hit streak is at 8 games. He doesn't need a base hit here. Just get a ball in the air and into the outfield. And Salazine's speed, good enough to score from just about any catch point. 4-3 West Michigan, tying run at third, one out, top of the 7th. Infield in, first pitch. On the outside corner to Snell for strike one. Cade tonight is 0-2 with a walk. He drove in a run last night with a single in the 5th inning. The 0-1. Schrott foul the other way, nothing in 2. As Harvey has quickly gotten ahead. Ryan Harvey went to UC Santa Barbara, the same school that produced Ryan Gallagher, one of the Cubs' top starting pitchers early last year. And he was drafted by the Yankees in the 11th round 4 years ago. His 0-2. Snell flings it back foul. Had to fight that fastball off, running up and in. It was a save for Harvey his last time out. That was in the opening game of the series on Tuesday. He pitched a scoreless, hitless, perfect 9th inning with a strikeout. 0-2 again. Snell fouls it back. 3 consecutive foul balls. Another 0-2. Snell bounces it to second. Hernandez picks it up. He's coming home. And the throw pops away from the catcher, Schlinger. We are tied. Ty Salazine scampers home from third. And the Cubs have tied the game at 4 with a 2-run top of the 7th. That'll probably go as an error against West Michigan. They had him at the plate. Salazine was beaten by a couple of steps. Hernandez putting the throw in a good spot on the third base side of the plate. Maybe it was a little bit high, but the catcher, Schlinger, just miscaught it. Popped out of his glove. Next pitch in for a strike, and Snell steals second base. A second Jets pizza stolen base in the inning, and you can feel the tides of this game starting to shift towards the Cubs. They'll have a man in scoring position again with still just one out. That's offering to Hallback outside. 1-1. So Snell is at second, still waiting to see how that play gets scored. It is an error against Schlinger, so no RBI for Snell. He does reach on the fielder's choice, and Hallback swings through the 1-1. It's 1-2. The Cubs have tied it at four with a two-run top of the seventh. Next pitch, low and away. Two balls and two strikes. The Cubs looking for their third consecutive win. All would be come from behind wins. They were down 1-0 on both Wednesday and Thursday. They were down 1-0 and 4-2 tonight. 2-2. Hallback barrels it foul just outside of third. That ball was smoked. And it didn't miss the line by a whole lot. Harvey against Hallback. The 2-2. Reaching ground ball, softly hit to short. Difficult play for Heal. He scoops it up, fires to first in time. Two retired for Leonel Espinoza as Snell advances to third. Espinoza is 1-for-3 tonight. He doubled and came around to score the opening Cubs run in the second. Here's the first pitch inside near the hands. It spins Espy out of the batter's box for ball one. Really nice night on both sides of the ball from Espinoza. He made the excellent diving play in foul territory with the bases loaded in the fifth inning. 1-0 pitch outside. Two balls and no strikes. That's an important play in hindsight because ending the inning with that catch kept the Cubs within a 4-2 score. And it's allowed them to tie the game up at four now. Harvey's 2-0. Espinoza, soft line drive into left field, sinking and in front of the left fielder, Tilly in for a base hit. He trapped it against the grass. Snell scores from third, and the Cubs have taken the lead back. It's another RBI for Leonel Espinoza, who's made quite the impact on both sides of the ball. It is 5-4. It was hard to say for sure off the bat whether that ball would stay up enough for the left fielder Tillian to make a play on it, but fortunately for Espinoza and the Cubs, that wind blowing out to left earlier has settled as Alex Bedera takes outside for a ball. And so the ball was able to sink a little bit faster, and Tillian short hopped it as much as one could short hop it. Madera lifts the 1-0 foul to the left side. Tillian races over, won't have a play. It's onto the patio for a 1-1 count. Pickoff throw over to first. Espinoza back in safely. So in this game full of lead changes, the Cubs are the ones in front, 5-4, with a three-run inning. There goes a delayed steal from Espinoza as Madera fouls off the next pitch. It's 1-2. It was 1-0 West Michigan, then 2-1 South Bend, then 4-2 West Michigan, and now 5-4 Cubs. Next offering to Madera, spoiled foul again, still two strikes. See how the Cubs play this the rest of the way out of their bullpen. They have used just one reliever so far. Adam Stone has thrown 47 pitches. He threw 30 in the sixth inning, so he's likely finished. Another throw over on Espinoza. He's back safely. That's the second pickoff attempt of the at-bat, so if Harvey throws over that way one more time, he'd have to get Espinoza, or he's awarded second base.

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5: 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It's J.P. Wheat, the right-hander, relieving Adam Stone with a one-run lead to protect. 5-4 Cubs, bottom of the seventh, first pitch. High strike call on Clayton Campbell, the third baseman, as the Whitecaps bat the middle third of their order. Next pitch, flared away foul, and Wheaton has jumped ahead 0-2. J.P. Wheat makes his 10th appearance in his first year in South Bend. He delivers the 0-2 and then gets a foul off. Three consecutive strikes to open the outing for him. 10.03 ERA in 11 innings and 2/3. Wheat has walked 22. The command is the big thing. He's got to get settled. 13 strikeouts, though. His 0-2 just off the plate. 1-2 against Campbell. Wheat was pretty good his last time out against Wisconsin. One hitless inning with one walk and one strikeout. Draft pick out of high school in 2022 is 1-2. Way outside on a hard fastball, two balls and two strikes. Wheat, the last time we saw him pitch at Four Winds Field, was running it up close to 100 miles an hour. Has to locate, though, is 2-2. Located well on the inside corner, strike three called. That's a paint-in-the-corner moment in the first at-bat for J.P. Wheat. And there's one gone in the seventh. Clayton Campbell retired, and a nice start for the Cub righty out of the bullpen. First pitch to Samuel Heal is outside for ball one. Wheaton, the Cubs trying for a shutdown inning after they took the lead with three runs in the top of the seventh. It's 5-4, and there's a swing and a miss from Heal, 1-1. Wheat looking effective in the early returns. 1-1 pitch. Outside, two balls and one strike. By the way, the looking strikeout for Wheat presented by Five Star Painting. Right-hander with the long black hair flowing out the back of the blue cap. Deals his 2-1. Sent away foul. 2-2 against Seal.

0: Wheat vying for another strikeout. His 2-2. Way inside. Heel has to jackknife out of the way. It's a full count. Have to avoid walks this late in the game. And Wheat does. It's struck well to right center field, though. Tailing away from Snell, who runs it down with some great closing speed. An excellent route efficiency for the second out. Well, if you followed along this season and even last year, you would know center field is not Cade Snell's usual outfield position. Out of 35 outfield starts he has made this season, tonight is only his fifth in center field. Yeah, that was one of his better plays this year, tracking that ball down to the right center gap to take extra bases away from Heel. Now Jackson Strong takes a strike on the outside corner. It's been a really good defensive day across the board for the Cubs. And that begins with the outfield. 0-1. Way outside through the opposite batter's box. It's 1-1. And that balances things back out after the Cubs made four errors in the game last night. I didn't agree with all of them, but the official scoring is what it is. The 1-1. Way outside. Two balls and one strike. Two outs, bases empty. Cubs up 5-4, bottom of the seventh inning. Trying to win a third consecutive game and come from behind fashion. 2-1 from Wheat. Wave and a miss. Fastball right by him down the chute. This might be the best inning of the season for J.P. Wheat. If he can go 1-2-3 and preserve the one-run lead, which the Cubs just got. Here's his pitch. Strong lifts it high in the air, backing out of play, foul toward the third base side. Still 2-2. Wheat outside with the next one, full count. Caleb Spur on deck, should the inning continue. Wheat ready with his 3-2 pitch. Hard ground ball outside the line at first. Foul ball. Quick look before the 3-2 at the South Bend International Airport. Out of town scoreboard update. Favorable result so far from Midland, Michigan. Wisconsin trails Great Lakes 13-4. The Timber Rattlers are the closest team to the Cubs, half a game back in the West Division standings. 3-2 from Wheat. Fouled straight back one more time. Ball's clattering around just to the left of the press box. And Cedar Rapids trails Peoria 4-1. So good stuff on both ends for the teams close to the Cubs in the West. Another payoff pinch. Swing and a miss. J.P. Wheat with a 1-2-3 inning. He strikes out both Campbell and Strong. That time he went to his changeup. And Kay Strong to end the inning, skipping over the foul line and keeping the Cubs up 5-4. 5-4 Cubs to the eighth on Sports Radio WSBT.
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0: Five to four Cubs. Hats off to J.P. Wheat. A 1-2-3 inning with two strikeouts to maintain a one-run lead out of the bullpen. And now the Cub offense goes back to work, coming off a three-run frame. Here's Justin Stransky. First pitch from Ryan Harvey rides in for a strike. It's Stransky, Useche, and Kepley, 8-9-1, and the Cubs' owner due up. As the home plate umpire has some direction for where Stransky is standing in the batter's box. The chalk of the batter's boxes aren't easy to see here as Nick Saxton directs him. And Stransky takes the next pitch for a strike, 0-2. Well, Justin's a catcher. I'd imagine he's got as good a feel for the batter's boxes and the stances around the plate as anybody. Here's the 0-2. Check swing, ball gets away, and Stransky did not bite. 1-2. Continue our out-of-town scoreboard update in just a moment. As Stransky flies the 1-2 the other way. Pretty deep right center field. Now it fades in for the right fielder Caleb Spur to make the catch. One gone, and here comes Miguel Useche. So I mentioned that the two teams closest to the Cubs atop the West Division, Wisconsin and Cedar Rapids, are both trailing, and they are both taking on East Division foes, so the Cubs can very comfortably root against those two West teams all throughout the week. First pitch to Useche is high for ball one, and then the other two teams in the West playing one another this week, with Beloit and Quad Cities going head-to-head. Useche with a base hit to left field, past Clayton Campbell at third, and he'll be on with one out. Useche on base two more times tonight. He has not been in the lineup that often this year, but when he has done, good things have happened. Credit Miguel for making the most of his opportunities. And he flips the lineup card over to Kane Kepley with a man on base and one gone. Beloit leads Quad Cities 4-2 in the fifth inning. Skycarp trying to get back to 500, currently 20-21. First pitch to Kepley, here is high for ball one. And then in East Division only games, Dayton and Fort Wayne are scoreless, which is four combined hits in the eighth inning. Lansing up on Lake County 6-3 in the fourth. 1-0 to Kepley. Lashed foul back to the netting. One ball and one strike. Kepley last time up, bunted for a single on the first pitch of the seventh inning, and as soon as he got that bunt down in a good spot and reached safely, I think everybody who has watched Cubs baseball knew this year that there was a rally coming. It just had that feel. As Kepley fouls the next one back, 1-2. Salvezin then singled. That put runners on the corners. Those two executed the steal of second, steal a home play. It's not an official steal of home, of course, but you're getting home plate without an out and without a ball being put in play. And then the fielder's choice by Snell to score the tying run. The go-ahead single by Espinoza. Kepley shoots another foul. It's still 1-2. So 5-4 lead for the Cubs, who lead the series 2-1. Next pitch to Kepley, right down the middle, right on left slider, freezes him for strike three. That's the second punch out for Ryan Harvey. And that brings up Ty Salvezin. check the Chicago Cubs organizational scores as well. Again, the big league Cubs already lost today 4-2 against Houston. PCA homered, though, as Salazine takes down and away for ball one. There's a suspension in AA Knoxville. Smokies up 1-0 in the second against Montgomery. Next pitch to Salazine, high and tight, two balls and no strikes. Triple A Iowa trails Memphis 5-4. That game's only in the third inning. Hot offensive start there in Des Moines. And the Myrtle Beach Pelicans in single A trail Kannapolis 3-2 in the eighth. Fast moving game there. Here's the 2-0. Salazine sends it to the right side. Foul territory near the sidewall, out of play, with Caleb Spur, the right fielder, giving it a glance. In that iCubs game, Memphis scored 5 runs in the top of the first inning, but Iowa has scored 2 runs in each inning since. With the scoring provided all by B.J. Murray, a 2-run double, then a 2-run single. 2-1 from Harvey. Salazine takes it high. He's up in the count, 3 balls and 1 strike. Musetche at first with 2 outs, 5-4 Cubs, top of the 8th inning. Here's the 3-1. Grounded hard, but right to the second baseman, Hernandez, who goes the easy way to short. Samuel Heal covers the bag and ends the half inning. Cubs leave a man aboard. They go scoreless in the top of the eighth. Their lead is still 5-4. 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
0: Cubs in front 5-4 as we enter the bottom of the eighth inning. Fourth game of the series from LMCU Ballpark. With the Cubs facing the West Michigan Whitecaps, the high A affiliate of the Detroit Tigers and the reigning Midwest League champion. J.P. Wheat looking for 2 scoreless innings as he misses low with the first pitch to Caleb Spur. He'll get the bottom third of the Whitecap order. Now the 1-0. Outside, 2 balls and no strikes. Wheat has completed 2 innings 3 times this year, most recently on April 28th against Fort Wayne. His 2-0 pitch misses the outside corner, 3 balls and no strikes. You'd hate to walk the leadoff man in a close game, a 1-run game, late in the bottom of the 8th. The 3-0, and Wheat has walked him on 4 pitches. He missed outside. Tying run aboard, and it'll be Junior Tillian. The Cubs tried to have Wheat complete 2 innings And a couple of outings in the early part of May, on the 6th and the 10th against Lansing. And in both of those appearances, he could not complete the second inning and gave up one run in one of them in that second inning, three runs in that second inning in the next one. So this is sort of the next step for J.P. Wheat, who just balked the man over to second base. Caleb Spurr given 90 feet. And the tying run is in scoring position with nobody out. This is where Wheat has got to keep his composure. Things have not gone his way in the first four pitches of the inning. Here's his fifth. It's hit high in the air to right center field. Snell comes over. Espinoza makes the play from right. Runner tags from second. Espinoza's got an arm. Throw is there. Holbeck's tag. Double play. Lionel Espinoza, come on. What a night he's having on both sides of the ball. He hit the go-ahead RBI single in the top of the seventh. He's made a diving catch with the bases loaded. And now he just threw out Caleb Spurr, the potential tying run at third here in the bottom of the eighth. Man, what a night. There's a fly ball foul off the bat of Juan Hernandez to start the next at bat with two outs and the bases empty. Credit Matt Hallback for getting the tag down at third. Swing and a miss from Hernandez on the next pitch. Wheat with his changeup, 0-2. That completely changes the feel of the inning. O-2 from Wheat. Outside corner, strike three called. Wheat is screaming coming off the mound. He has completed those two innings scoreless with some help from Espinoza. All the vibes are with the Cubs right now. We're going to the ninth. 5-4 South Bend on Sports Radio WSBT.
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0: Five to four Cubs, top of the ninth inning. What an entertaining game it has become. Lionel Espinoza's putting the ball club on his back. Tonight in the second half of the ball game, he has made a diving catch in foul territory with the bases loaded when the Cubs were still down 4-2. He has given the Cubs the lead with an RBI single in the seventh. And now he has thrown out the potential tying run trying to get to third on a flyout with one out for a double play in the bottom of the eighth. Here's Cameron Cisneros to lead off the top of the ninth. And he tags the ball high in the sky right center field. The center fielder, Strong, did not see it. Now he does and makes the catch for the first out. It's that time of night where the lights are a lot lower and anything that's hit high in the air can disappear in that blue-gray dust sky. But Strong found it, given a lot of time to locate it up in the air. Whitecaps have made a move to their bullpen. No more Ryan Harvey. Cade Snell the hitter, and he fouls off the first pitch for a strike. I believe this is Thomas Bruss, who the Cubs have already seen in this series. His 0-1. Snell takes up and outside. One ball and one strike. And yes, it is Thomas Bruss. Right-hander for the Whitecaps at 6'8", 280 pounds out of Augustana University in Sioux Falls. 1-1 to Snell is on the outside corner. Bruss makes his seventh appearance of the year. Hasn't pitched well, 7.36 ERA on some loud contact, but only three walks to 13 strikeouts. Here's the 1-2. Snell grounds it sharply off the mound. Great backhand pickup by the shortstop. Heal, who throws off the bag, and Snell is safe. Should be a throwing error against Samuel Heal as Snell runs out of his helmet, cooking down the first base line. One out base runner for the Cubs, looking for some insurance in the top of the ninth. It is an E6. So one aboard, one retired. Matt Hallback, the hitter, first pitch. Buried low for ball one. Hallback is 0-3 tonight with a walk. His opponent, Thomas Bruss, really struggled against the Cubs. On Tuesday night, he gave up the three-run home run that Kane Kepley hit to get the Cubs back in it in the seventh. His 1-0. Hallback breaks the bat, grounds it back to the mound. Bruss looked to second, then goes to first and barely gets Hallback. Boy, he was all out of sorts there and was lucky just to get the one out in the end. Two gone, and Snell advances to second. Bruss absolutely would have had Cade Snell had he made the throw on target to second, but he had a second thought about, well, can I actually get it done? So he turned and went to first and then held on to the ball for almost a second too long, but did get it to Garrett Pennington, the first baseman, in time for the out. So Hallback is retired, runner at second, and here is Lionel Espinoza. He can seal the Pegs player of the game with a base hit right here. He might already have it. We'll find out in the post game. But it's over if he singles home the run here as he takes down and away for ball one. Espy tonight is 2-for-4. He has a double, a run scored, and an RBI single, as well as the best two defensive plays of the night for the Cubs. I would argue the best two defensive plays of the series. As Espinoza takes low on the next pitch, two balls, no strikes. You can even make a case they're the two best defensive plays of the road trip. It's not like there was a close game in Wisconsin. Here's the 2-0 to Espinoza as he takes high on a fastball. Three balls and no strikes. This is a one-run game. The Cubs in front 5-4. With two outs in the top of the ninth. Snell at second. 3-0 to Espinoza. Check the swing, in for a strike anyway. Thomas Bruss with his 3-1. Espinoza lines it to right center, but it stays up for the center fielder, Jackson Strong. A good swing. But he hit it to the wrong place, and that ends the half inning. All right, here we go. 5-4 Cubs, bottom of the ninth. Coming up next as the bullpen gate opens, and the Cubs will make a change and bring on Ethan Bell in a save situation, up by one on Sports Radio WSBT.
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0: 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Christian Olivo is on in left field for Miguel Useche as a defensive replacement. 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One run game. Ethan Bell to the top of the order. Ricardo Hurtado, first pitch. Inside corner, strike call. Well, you've got to tip your cap to the work done by J.P. Wheat right before Ethan Bell. Two scoreless innings with three strikeouts. He's in line for, well, maybe the win. There's a bouncing ball foul off the bat of Hurtado. It's another situation where the starting pitcher tonight, Cole Reynolds, did not pitch the five innings requisite of a starting pitcher to earn the win. So you give it to the top performing reliever. His next pitch misses low. Although that's in last night's case. Tonight, it's of course when the Cubs took the lead, and that's the seventh inning, so could still be J.P. Wheat, I believe. One ball and two strikes. Ethan Bell going for the save, that's for certain. His 1-2. Outside corner, called strike three. Another paint the corner moment for Cub pitching. Leadoff hitter sat down looking. It's a paint-the-corner moment presented by Five Star Painting. The pros delivering big league precision and a five-star finish for your home, because if your walls could talk, they'd ask for Five Star Painting. Luke Schlieger the next to bat. Left-hand hitting catcher. First pitch. Foul back over the netting. Schlieger's been a thorn in the Cubs' side tonight. He's 2-for-4 with a bunt single, a two-run double, and two runs scored. Easily the top offensive player for the Whitecaps tonight up in the two-hole. Ethan Bell with his 0-1 delivery. Inside, just missed both the hitter and the inside corner. One ball and one strike. Ethan Bell this season has made 11 appearances. He has been so good. 1.2 ERA in 15 innings with 21 strikeouts, 7 walks, and 2 saves in 3 opportunities. Next pitch, foul back to the screen. It's 1-2 on Schlieger. Bell pitched last Friday at Wisconsin. Scoreless inning with a couple of hits allowed. And he's looking for his 5th career save tonight. As he looks in for the sign from Stransky, comes set and lets it go. Outside corner again, a fastball to lock up Schlieger. Another paint in the corner moment on strike three. It's presented by Five Star Painting. It's back-to-back strikeouts for Bell. And it's the 26th out for the Cubs. They're one out away from winning a third consecutive game. Garrett Pennington, the Whitecap home run leader. He does represent the tying run. First pitch. Pennington takes high and inside for ball one. That one almost got him in the helmet. As Bell sets again and kicks into his 1-0. Fastball high, two balls and no strikes. The Cubs have not had to win close all that often this year, especially in this month of May. Just about all of their victories have been blowouts, hence the high A best plus 88 run differential. Bell with his 2-0. Pennington fouls it back, 2-1. So it's important for the Cubs every once in a while to get down and dirty with another team and get in the trenches and show that they can win these types of games too. It doesn't always have to be the 25-6s and 24-4s. 2-1 pitch. Pennington drills it deep to left center field. Olivo has it lined up, and he makes the catch to end the game. Cubs win 5-4. They come from behind and win for a third consecutive day. A three-run top of the seventh inning and another brilliant bullpen performance makes the difference. And the Cubs have earned, at worst, a split of this six-game series against the West Michigan Whitecaps. They're 23-16. They'll spend at least another 24 hours in first place in the Midwest League West Division. And they win it by a single run here tonight. Post-game show coming up next. You'll hear the highlights. We'll name the Pegs player of the game, and we'll get you one more out-of-town scoreboard update. That's all coming up next on Sports Radio WSBT.
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0: Final score from LMCU Ballpark, the South Bend Cubs 5, the West Michigan Whitecaps 4, as the Cubs come from behind and win for a third consecutive day. They've already got the winning road trip under their belt, and they have clinched at worst a split of this six-game series with the defending Midwest League champion. Let's give you a listen back to how it all unfolded as the Cubs again fell behind early. Just like last night, the Whitecaps jumped ahead 1-0 in the bottom of the first inning on a sac fly hit by Clayton Campbell. Cole Reynolds, though, pitched pretty well. He ended up with four innings in a third. Did allow four runs. Struck out four, though. Cubs tied the game in the top of the second inning on doubles from Leonel Espinoza and Justin Stransky. They would take the lead in the fifth on a single from Cameron Cisneros, his third consecutive game with an RBI single to make it 2-1 South Bend. And the first pitch right on left. Cisneros lines it right field down for a base hit. Here comes Kepley with the green light around third. Throw comes into second and the Cubs take the lead. Cameron Cisneros not waiting around. It's a first pitch RBI single, his 28th ribby of the year. And a one-run lead for the Cubs, their first lead of the night. That lead didn't last too long. The Cubs left the bases loaded to end that fifth inning, and then West Michigan scored three runs in the bottom of the fifth. The Cubs would rally back, though, in the seventh. Adam Stone won a 13-pitch at-bat against Garrett Pennington, the Whitecap home run leader, in the bottom of the sixth with two runners in scoring position. That was a critical point in the game, and so was what happened in the top of the seventh. It went Kane Kepley bunt single, Ty Salvezin single to put runners on the corners. Salvezin then stole second, and with the throw coming into second base, Kepley came home from third. That made it a 4-3 game. Cade Snell then tied the game with a fielder's choice that scored Salvezin from third. And Lionel Espinoza provided the game-winning hit with an RBI single to make it 5-4. Harvey's 2-0. Espinoza, soft line drive into left field, sinking and in front of the left fielder, Tillian for a base hit. He trapped it against the grass. Snell scores from third, and the Cubs have taken the lead back. It's another RBI for Lionel Espinoza, who's made quite the impact on both sides of the ball. It is 5-4. 5-4 lead for the Cubs at that point, and that would be the final score. The Cubs in the bottom of the eighth inning had to deal with the tying run in scoring position with nobody out as J.P. Wheat, after spinning a 1-2-3 scoreless inning with two strikeouts in the seventh, walked the leadoff man, then balked him over to second before he threw the first pitch of the next at-bat. Junior Tillian then flat out to right field, and Espinoza threw a cannon to third base. 9-5 for a double play to cut down Caleb Spurr trying to get to third. Base is empty. J.P. Wheat struck out the next man on three pitches, and then Ethan Bell in the bottom of the ninth struck out two more in another 1-2-3 inning. So the Cub bullpen, once again, with four-plus innings of scoreless baseball tonight, it's four innings and two-third. Cub relievers pitching really well here at West Michigan. And the Cub offense, again, doing just enough to get it done. They have come from behind for a third consecutive game, and tonight's one of their better wins of the season from a getting into the nitty-gritty and finding a way standpoint. They win 5-4 tonight here at West Michigan, and they improved to 23-16 on the season. Whitecaps fall to 14-29. Their record remains the worst in the Midwest League. This copyrighted broadcast is presented by the authority of the South Bend Cubs and may not be reproduced or retransmitted in any form, and the accounts and descriptions of this game may not be disseminated without the express written consent of the South Bend Cubs. The Pegs player of the game tonight, well, it's still a pretty easy choice, even though he didn't have the final RBI base hit in the top of the ninth inning. You can't go wrong with Lionel Espinoza. He made two critical plays for the Cubs on both offense and defense tonight. On offense, he doubled to set up the first Cubs run of the game in the top of the second inning, and then he gave the Cubs the final lead of the game with a game-winning RBI single in the top of the seventh. On defense, he made a diving catch in foul territory with the bases loaded and the Cubs down two at the time to get out of a tough fifth inning in which West Michigan scored three times and batted around. And then Espinoza threw out the tying run trying to get to third base with one out on that 9-5 double play in the bottom of the eighth. So no question, Lionel Espinoza is your Pegs player of the game. And a reminder that South Bend Cubs baseball is presented by Pegs, located in the heart of downtown South Bend on Michigan Street. Eat your meals where the South Bend Cubs do. See their menu at PegsSouthBend.com. A couple other guys you have to shout out with their efforts tonight. Justin Stransky with an RBI double. He caught a good game as well. Caught a man stealing at one point. And then Cub pitching, what a job by J.P. Wheat with two scoreless innings and three strikeouts. Maybe his best performance all year long. He was amped to wrap it up. And then Ethan Bell with the clean save on a 1-2-3, two strikeout, scoreless ninth inning as the Cubs win 5-4. We're back with one more look at the South Bend International Airport out-of-town scoreboard update after this on Sports Radio WSBT.
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0: Final score from LMCU Ballpark, the South Bend Cubs 5 and the West Michigan Whitecaps 4. The Cubs remain in first place in the Midwest League West Division. They have won 3 consecutive games, and they are now an impressive 7-1 on this road trip so far. I should say 7-2 between Wisconsin and West Michigan. Tyler Reedy here with you on the South Bend Cubs postgame show. We've already named the Pegs player of the game. That was Lionel Espinoza. Let's get on to the South Bend International Airport out-of-town scoreboard update. First, checking up on results around the Midwest League on this Friday night. Mentioned earlier, there were some favorable scores for the South Bend Cubs. They will have a game-and-a-half lead on the Wisconsin Timber Rattlers because Wisconsin loses tonight 13-4 at Great Lakes. And Cedar Rapids still trails Peoria 5-3 in the top of the eighth inning. So if that game goes final with the current score, the Cubs would lead by a game and a half in the West Division for the first time this year. Meanwhile, in another West Division game, Beloit leads Quad Cities again 5-2 in the seventh. River Bandits continue to struggle. And over in the east, Fort Wayne is falling behind Dayton 2-0 in the ninth. Lansing and Lake County are tied at sixth in the top of inning number six. In the Chicago Cubs organization, the Cubs, the big league level, already lost to Houston today 4-2 at Wrigley Field. Former South Bend Cub Pete Crow Armstrong with a two-run home run, though, in the sixth inning of that game. In AAA, the Iowa Cubs are trailing still early in the game. It's high scoring, though, 6-4. They're down to Memphis in the top of the fifth inning from Des Moines. B.J. Murray has 4 RBI in that game on a two-run double and a two-run single. Play has been suspended in Knoxville with the AA Smokies leading Montgomery 1-0, and single A Myrtle Beach fell earlier tonight at Kannapolis by a 3-2 score. So, as of right now, the South Bend Cubs, the only Cub-affiliated team to win tonight, but we're happy to be that team up to 23-16 on the season, as the Cubs will have at least a one-game lead in the Midwest League West Division come tomorrow when it is a 7:05 p.m. first pitch. We are 30 minutes back from the last few days as the Cubs play game 5 of their series against West Michigan. Justin Florentino, the right-hander, will make the start for South Bend against Rainer Castillo of West Michigan. Again, 7:05 p.m. Eastern time first pitch. I'll be on the air with your pregame show at 6:45 p.m. Eastern time. So the Cubs win the game tonight 5-4. We'll take one more look at your totals. They were out hit by West Michigan 9-8, but the Whitecaps made 3 errors, 0 for the Cubs. South Bend was 3-for-10 with runners in scoring position, leaving 10 on base. West Michigan was 2-for-9 with runners in scoring position, leaving 8 on base. The Cubs got a multi-hit performance out of Leonel Espinoza, your Pegs player of the game. The winning pitcher is Adam Stone with an inning and 2/3 of hitless, scoreless baseball. Even though he walked 4, he did not allow an earned run. And the save goes to Ethan Bell, his 3rd of the year, with a scoreless 2-strikeout 9th inning. Stone, by the way, with the winning decision, improves to 3-0 on the year. Ryan Harvey, who blew both the lead and the save in the top of the 7th, takes the loss for West Michigan. 2 innings, 4 hits, 3 runs allowed. One of those runs was an earned run. The game tonight was played in front of 4,754 in 2 hours and 44 minutes from LMCU Ballpark in Comstock Park, Michigan. So the Cubs win it by a final score of 5-4. They have got the series lead at 3-1 heading into the final 2 games of the series. Again, 7:05 p.m. first pitch tomorrow, 6:45 pregame. Then on Sunday, first pitch is at 6:35 p.m. Eastern Time for Memorial Day Eve, Sunday night baseball. So hope you can tune in the rest of the weekend here on Sports Radio WSBT. Again, Cubs win tonight 5-4 at West Michigan. This is Tyler Reedy saying goodnight from LMCU Ballpark.
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5: I'm assuming, as we get ready, and again, we've talked about this before, again, you have 2 really well-put-together teams. Congratulations. 2 great Mr. and Miss basketballs. I would be excited, if I'm in the situation you're in, I'd be excited about these teams.
7: Oh, our boys' team is a huge team. We have 7 players over 6'7", and of course, Luke won not only the state championship, but he was also Mr. Basketball. And then the Kimbe Shaw from Crown Point, who played in that game, in that right. final game, he was runner-up. And then in the girls' game, I was telling the 2 Mr. and Miss Basketballs, they're the first time in my 8 years that we've had Grayson Gilliard. She's from Center Grove, and she won the state championship, and she was also Miss Basketball. So that's the first time where you have a combo where both of them not only won the state, but became Mr. and Miss Basketball. So we're excited. Maya Epps, Lola Lampley first. She was runner-up for Miss Basketball. Right. She's playing at a high-level Division I school. And then Maya Epps, who was injured in a car wreck, really kind of when we posted the team, she's made great progress from the wreck, and she's not going to be able to play. She's going to Louisville University.
5: Right.
7: But she's healing, and it looks like a lot of progress, and so she'll be on the bench with the team, and we're happy about that as well.
5: All right, Coach, I need you to hang on through this short break. Can you do that?
7: Yep, sure can.
5: Mike Broughton and I will come back and talk more about the Indiana-Kentucky All-Star matchups coming up in June. This is Indiana Sports Talk.

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6: Welcome back, everyone. This is Indiana Sports Talk, brought to you by Indiana Donor Network. We were talking with Mike Broughton, the Hall of Fame coach in Jeffersonville, and the game director of the Indiana-Kentucky All-Star matchups. Those matchups come up on the 5th of June. First one is in Kentucky. The second one, June 6th, at Gainbridge Fieldhouse. Make sure you get tickets to see some great basketball. Coach, we were talking about this before the break. You got teams, you know, great Miss Basketball, Mr. Basketball combos. But you also have a, you know, as you talked about earlier, a tall boys lineup. And I think the thing about both these lineups is that there's a great amount of flexibility, great amount of adaptability. These kids are very versatile, can play a lot of different spots. And so there's a lot of weapons on both sides.
7: Yeah, I think we have really good shooters this year on the boys and the girls team. The Warsaw girls have shot the ball well for 4 years, and we have both of them on the team on the girls' side. And then on the boys' side, again, Shrewsbury from St. Joe won a state championship. Ertl won a state championship, and both of those guys shot the ball. And then I think I'd like to say we have some really great coaches this year. Todd Wolfley is going to be the head coach of the boys from Terre Haute North. They went to the semi-state, and then he doesn't have too bad of assistants with him. Chad Ballinger from Hamilton Heights, he's been in the game for years, had a great deal of success. And then the state championship coach, Joe Bradburn from Mount Vernon, is going to be the other assistant. And then on the girls' side, we got Joe Humpenthal, and he's been a boys' coach and a girls' coach. He's at Lake Central High School. And then Amy Shear took a team last year to the finals of the regional, and she's had a very good career as well at Columbia City. And then Brian Smith from Lagodi was a state champion about, I guess, 5 or 6 years ago.
6: Right.
7: And then the next year he came back as runner-up. So we're excited to get this thing underway. The kids start at practice at Marion University on June the 2nd on a Tuesday, and we practice Tuesday, have the junior-senior game on Wednesday, try to practice some on Thursday, get everything ready to go. We take the bus down on Friday, get back about 3 a.m., and then they can have the shoot-arounds at Gainbridge Fieldhouse at 9:30 and 10:30, so they don't get to sleep a lot. And then, of course, they play at Gainbridge. And, right. You know, after the 8 years that I've done this, people say, well, this game, you know, it's lost some of the crowd and this and that, but the joy on those kids' faces when they get introduced at Gainbridge Fieldhouse to end their high school career it's priceless. When I look, they usually introduce me first, and I stand there, and I watch the rest of them come out.
6: Right.
7: And, you know, everybody still wants to be an Indiana All-Star.
6: They do, and for those who say it's lost its luster, they're 100% wrong, just like they were when they said class basketball would destroy basketball. You've been wrong on that. You're wrong on these other items. This is the premier event of high school basketball in this early summer nationwide. No one does it better than you. No one does it better than the Star and everybody else involved with it. I think it's a huge game. It's tremendous. And I especially think expanding the numbers of games at the futures, the juniors versus the seniors, those things, the more the merrier, the more people can get involved and more kids get opportunities, the better off our game is.
7: Yeah, they get a taste of it by being a futures player. Then they get another taste of it as being a junior all-star. And so we paved the way for kids to be the Indiana all-stars later. We get great support from the Pacers and Gainbridge Fieldhouse. The ticket people are fantastic. And then the Indianapolis Star, the Marion University, BSN. We get a lot of help from people all across the state to keep this game running. It's an event that costs us a little bit of money. But like I tell people,

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2: I'm Brendan King with this Network Indiana scoreboard update here on Indiana Sports Talk. Back to Gainbridge Fieldhouse we go, where it's now an 84-76 lead for the Fever over the Golden State Valkyries. Two and change left to play in the fourth quarter. It has been a strong game from Indiana, including outscoring Golden State in the third quarter, 29-17. Caitlin Clark back in there after missing the previous game due to a back injury. Clark with 21 points, 9 assists. She's also got a steal and a block and a couple rebounds. Aaliyah Boston has stuffed the stat sheet as well. 19 points, 14 boards. Indiana looking to improve to 4-2. Let's talk about Carb Day from the Indianapolis Motor Speedway. Now, plenty to discuss, and we're going to have a lot of it to talk about in the 10 o'clock update coming up at the top of the hour. But I think it's worth noting, for back-to-back days of practice from 16th in Georgetown, Joseph Newgarden was the quickest car. Back on Monday, even though we had limited action following the scary crash in Turn 2 involving Alexander Rossi, Pato O'Ward, and Romain Grosjean, but Newgarden was the quickest on Monday. He's also the quickest now on Carb Day. Only car to go 228+, 228.342. Also intriguing, the most laps today turned by Scott Dixon with 96 of them. Fast 6 from Carb Day, Joseph Newgarden, Christian Rasmussen, David Malukas, Connor Daly, Takuma Sato, and the defending champion, Alex Palou. Quick check-in, the Fort Wayne Tin Caps walk off the Dayton Dragons, coming back to beat them in the ninth. Final of 3-2, Fort Wayne trailed 2-0 going to the ninth inning.
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11: Welcome back, everybody. This is Indiana Sports Talk. Busiest guy you know, the best at what he does, Mark James, the voice of the Indianapolis 500 in the NTT IndyCar Series, joins us. All right, we got Carb Day in the books, Mark. Any surprises, any revelations, or was it business as usual out at the track?
12: Well, Coach, I checked off my bucket list doing play-by-play for the Oscar Mayer Weenie 500 at the Indianapolis Motor Speedway today.
11: Congratulations. Congrats. No,
12: thank
11: listen,
12: you very much.
11: I mean, all the halls of fame you're in, I forget to say you're a Hall of Fame broadcaster, by the way, but in spite of the fact you had never done the Wienermobile competition, they still put you in the Hall of Fame. But how did that go today?
12: It went well. It really did. All six Wienermobiles were in contention until the final quarter lap, and the place went absolutely buckers. And

0: for the New York Dog, and it was a nice prelude to the 110th running of the Indianapolis 500 on Sunday.
1: Talk about getting better at your craft. What better way to get prepared for the greatest spectacle in racing on Sunday than to call the Wienerville competition on Friday? That's great stuff.
0: Well, I think, and really the crowd was 110% into it. And I think it just proves what hearty race fans we have at the Indianapolis Motor Speedway. I mean, I don't care if it's motorcycles or F1 right. cars or stock cars or Indy cars or Wienermobiles. People just absolutely love it. And it was a great day. Carb day was clean. You know, we've had one incident in a month. I mind you, it was a significant incident involving Alexander Rossi and Pato O'Ward and Romain Grosjean. But other than that, it's been pretty much a trouble-free month, and we have our fingers crossed collectively that that'll be the case on Sunday.
1: Well, I think it addresses a lot of things. Number one, the skill of the drivers and the teams and everybody involved.
0: Yep.
1: I think that, quite frankly, you can't say enough good things about the quality of the drivers people are going to be able to watch on Sunday. They're the best at what they do.
0: Yeah, it's one of the oldest, most experienced fields that we've had at the Indy 500 in quite some time. I mean, we've got, nine former winners, I think. And by the way, one of those happens to be a four-time winner. Got a couple of guys with a shot at their third in Joseph Newgarden and Takuma Sato. Got a handful of guys certainly with a shot at their second, and about 20 drivers to have a shot at their first. And as we've talked about before, you and I, many, many times, I mean, people always ask you, what are some of the big storylines? What are you going to be following? What's the story in terms of who wins the 500? Well, no matter who wins it, whether it's their first or second or third or even their fifth, it's a big story because it's the Indy 500.
1: Yeah, and, I wear people out during basketball and football talking about how hard it is to win. I mean, it is hard to win. I mean, it really isn't. Now, you talk about winning the Indianapolis 500. It goes up exponentially in terms of how hard it is to win. And so, if you've done that, if you're a contender, you're talking about being in an elite crowd.
0: Yeah, Elio Castroneves, he'll talk about that in one of our pre-race segments in our open. We ask drivers simply, we go back to the 92 line that Allinger Jr. uttered in Victory Lane when he got his first. You just don't know what Indy means. And so we ask a handful of former winners to maybe answer that question for. What does Indy mean? And Elio Castroneves says, for me, it changed my name. I'm no longer just Elio Castroneves. I'm four-time winner Elio Castroneves. Now, Allinger Jr. won Long Beach six times, but nobody calls him six-time Long Beach Grand Prix winner Allinger Jr. unless we're at Long Beach. But they do call him two-time Indy 500 winner Allinger Jr.
1: That's a great point. Great point. It's Carb Day is Carb Day. It's great. Get people out there, get inspired and excited about the race. And now the teams have shut things down. And so what do the drivers do, Mark, in this downtime? What is it they're doing aside from some appearances and the parade today and things like that? What do they do to get themselves in the mindset to be ready to go on Sunday?
0: Tomorrow's actually a very busy day for the drivers. They have the traditional drivers' meet, of course, Legends Day at the Indianapolis Motor Speedway, where they bring back former winners and former drivers. A lot of fans come out for that. And then, they have the 500 Festival Parade downtown, and then they undoubtedly will have some sponsorship engagements. But my guess is most of the drivers will want to try to put it down by late afternoon or early evening, if possible, in terms of their commitments. And they'll settle into their hotels, their homes, or their motorhomes there at the Speedway, and they'll get themselves ready and in their routine and get ready to go racing. I mean, there's some, like Joseph Newgarden, who've said, I have no set pre-race routine. And there are others that, when they get up Sunday morning, they're going to want to be left alone to the best of their ability. So, everybody does things differently.
1: Just a reminder, if you're out at the track, go to the museum. You need to go to the museum. We don't say enough about it. You need to go there. You need to experience that. It's been redone. It's fantastic. I know you love it, Mark, because you had a lot to do with this.
0: Yeah, we did. But we're thrilled that they asked us to play a big part in contributing to the segment, the traveling exhibit section they have in there now, which pays tribute to the history of radio and television at the Indianapolis Motor Speedway. It happened to be featured along with the other former voices of the 500, all of my predecessors, and it's just a great look at the history of radio and television and what the race has meant to radio and TV and what radio and TV has meant to the race. But the biggest thing, I think, for the entire museum is that once upon a time, it was you can look but don't touch. But now it's about as interactive for all ages as any museum you will see. And it's something for the whole family there for sure.
1: He's the voice of the Indianapolis 500 NTT IndyCar Series. His voice is much better than mine. That's why he does what he does, and I do what I do. Mark James, we'll catch you tomorrow night. Thank you for your time.
0: Take care of the pipes, Coach. We'll catch up with you tomorrow night.
1: I'll do my best. Thanks. Thanks so much. Coming up, we have Top of the Hour scoreboard update with the foundation of the Sports Talk Nation, Brendan King. And we're going to chat it up. He was at the track. He and Caleb Zuber, our studio producer, were at the track today. So we're going to get their observations. This was Caleb's first time. And so he was excited, still is excited. We've been talking to him all month about all the things he needs to get accomplished during the month of May, if he possibly can. So we'll talk about that. We're also going to talk more about the race, talk more about, got some baseball to talk about right now, though. We turn it over to the star of our show coming up at the top of the hour. 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
1: Good evening, everybody, and welcome to Network Indiana's Indiana Sports Talk. I'm Bob Lovell. It's brought to you by Indiana Donor Network. Got a lot of racing to talk about tonight, plus some baseball. Right now, though, we turn it over to the star of our show. It's Network Indiana's Brendan King.
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10: Coach, what's going on? Great to be with you and Caleb Zuber as we are about to close season number 32 of Indiana Sports Talk. And let's get it started with the Indiana Fever, who have just defeated the Golden State Valkyries. A final of 90-82. Fever get back on track, improving their record to 4-2. Also had the assistance tonight of Caitlin Clark, who missed the last game due to a back issue. Clark with 22 points. She made four triples in the game, including this one to tie it early.
11: Now Hayes has it up top with full honor. Hayes driving left, throws it up wildly. No. Rebound ripped down by Hull. Lexi, turbo speed. Kelsey to Caitlin. Logo three. Good! In the face of Tiffany Hayes.
10: John Nolan on the call on the Fever Radio Network. Caitlin Clark showed up big. So did Aaliyah Boston with 20 points and 16 rebounds as well. To the Indianapolis Motor Speedway we go, where it was a heck of a day at the track, including some top speeds posted. Also, we got to the Weenie 500 coverage from Fox.
12: New York Dog has the run to the line.
10: From Fox, the New York Dog wins the Weenie 500. You would have thought with the booing in the crowd that Spike Lee himself was driving that New York Dog machine, and the booing certainly ensued. Then onto the track. The quickest was Joseph Newgarden. As we watched from practice today, some key things. A, the big crash from Monday featuring Alexander Rossi, Otto Award, and Roman Grosjean in turn two, and also the fact that Joseph Newgarden, the former defending champion, back-to-back champion of the Indianapolis 500, he was the quickest car in the limited action that we had on track on Monday, and also the quickest today, the only car to eclipse 228 miles per hour, 228.342. The fast six was Newgarden, followed by Christian Rasmussen, David Malukas, Connor Daly, Takuma Sano, and the defending champ, Alex Palou. Now back to the Rossi crash. Rossi and Pato Award both going to backup vehicles. And Alexander Rossi, he was the third slowest in practice today, but in his practice presser afterwards, he talked about how Ed Carpenter Racing and himself were not concerned about that. They were just hoping to get the car on the track, turning laps, and he is confident whether or not that is true. As for Award, very average day for Award and the rest of the McLarens. Award was 20th quick. Roman Grosjean was the collateral damage from that big crash on Monday, and Grosjean was 11th fastest today, 225 plus. Did not seem like he was shaken up as much from the crash as Rossi and Award were. Back on Monday, Connor Daly had a front wing damaged on his machine, and then the Dreyer and Reinbold garages, they were able to take care of that. So that is your breakdown from Carb Day at the Indianapolis Motor Speedway. To some minor league baseball. My South Bend Cubs were victorious over the West Michigan Whitecaps 5-4. They marched three in a row for the Cubs. By night's end, South Bend could lead the West Division by two games. How about the Fort Wayne Tin Caps? Down 2-0, heading to the bottom of the ninth inning. They get a three-run walk-off home run by Jack Costello. Fort Wayne shocks Dayton. And it's a final of 3-2. Big win for the Tin Caps. and called after eight innings. The Indianapolis Indians were washed away against the Toledo Mudhens, but of course the game is official. Indianapolis over Toledo 7-3. ECHL hockey, game one of the Western Conference Finals. The Fort Wayne Comets, they are eight wins away from a Kelly Cup, but they trail the Kansas City Mavericks in game one of the Western Conference Final. It is 2-0. The other side features the Florida Everblades and the Wheeling Nailers if Fort Wayne goes to the final. I'm Brennan Kim.
13: I can't believe he found them.
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1: Welcome back, everyone. Lots of action at the track today. A familiar voice with us, but relatively new on the racing scene. Our good friend Rob Blackman. Rob Blackman, thank you so much for being with us, a member of the Indiana Motor Speedway Radio Network. How's that gig going for you, brother?
18: Pretty fun, Bob. Thanks for asking. This will be my eighth year in the pits for the Indy 500. So,
1: right.
18: Feels kind of crazy to think this will be year eight, but yeah.
1: It is crazy. I didn't realize it's been that long.
18: Yeah, it doesn't feel like it, but I do remember the day Mark James called me and wanted to gauge my interest. Sure enough, here I am 8 years later. So a lot of fun for me, obviously, to step out of my comfort zone 1 month out of the year. I'm not doing stick and ball sports, and it's a lot of fun to be a part of it. Thanks for having me on.
1: When he called you, did he say, hey, look, are you a race fan?
18: You know, it was funny. He said, how much do you know about IndyCar racing? And I said, very little. And he said, you're hired.
1: Yeah, that's the spirit.
18: I came to find out after the fact the reason that was so appealing to them is I came into all of this without any preconceived notions about a favorite team or a favorite driver or those kind of things. So I really was just a guy that was looking at it objectively, and they knew I knew how to call sports. And you know this, Bob, sports is sports, whether it's motor sports or basketball, football, baseball. At the end of the day, you're dealing with athletes and ultimately with coaches / strategists and owners and those kinds of things. So, yeah, it's been a lot of fun for me. And like I said, it's a little bit out of my comfort zone, but it's good for me to get out of my comfort zone one time out of the year. So it's fun.
1: Yeah, you know, I would think the hardest thing about it is you're going to deal with people at their most emotional times. So if you're in the pits, there's probably something wrong. Or if you're back in in the area where they're going to the hospital or things like that, you're talking to people most of the time who've been eliminated, or you're talking about problems. So it's a dicey place to be.
18: Yeah, and similar to talking to coaches, right? As you well know, after a tough loss, right? but it's part of the business, and it's something you just learn to do as you go along. But you're right, you know, because I do not have the opportunity. I don't interview the winner up on winner's circle, so that means I'm guaranteed 100% of the people I'll be talking to are in a bad mood.
1: I mean, I always thought, you know, I've listened to it since I was a little kid. I've listened to the network broadcast, and I always wondered about those poor guys who had to track down the guy who just drove his car into the wall, and now you want him to talk about what's going on and how hard that must have been for everybody.
18: Yeah, and I will say this, for the most part, you know, the folks that I worked with IndyCar, whether it be a driver, team owner, team strategist, even the PR people, are really super people, stand-up people. that are willing to do the interview, are willing to put on a brave face, are willing to be, you know, cordial with you in what can be a very difficult time for them often. So I have really always, I've always appreciated the professionalism of all the folks that are involved with that.
1: All right, so what section of the pits are you in?
18: So I'll be, I'm in the second group from the front is probably the best way to put it. So
1: okay.
18: I basically, if you start at the front of the front end, I basically have 9 through 17, cars 9 through 17.
1: Okay.
18: So there are some good ones in my group. Elio Castroneves is in my group. Obviously, he'll be going for five Indy 500 championships. And also in my, you know, Alex Rossi, Alexander Rossi is in my group as well. And obviously he's stolen the headlines this week with his wreck on Monday and the fact that he was back in the car today. So, Ed Carpenter is in the group also that I'm covering. So I have some guys that could do some damage on Sunday.
1: Yeah, you do. And the other part of it too, is you have some guys in each one of those guys has an intriguing storyline to talk about how they got where they are, why they're where they are, their team dynamics, and how things are going. I think you're in a perfect spot.
18: Yeah, and certainly no bigger story than Alexander Rossi. I mean, that big crash on Monday and then the fact that he was out there today. And again, I covered his pit box today for the carb day. You know, he hobbled out on crutches just to get to his pit stand, and then he had to basically hop on one leg just to get over to the car, to get into the car. He has a brace on that right ankle, but the chance to talk to him afterwards, you know, he said he felt great, you know, physically, and he is in a backup car, but it is the same car he drove last year in the 2025 Indy 500, so he does feel pretty comfortable about being in that car. So he's certainly a storyline that I'll be following closely Sunday, and another one is David Malukas. He's another guy that's in the pits I'll be covering. Young guy from Chicago, but has had a lot of success this year now that he's made the switch to Team Penske. And, you know, last year with A.J. Foyt Racing, he ended up finishing second in the 500.
1: Yeah.
18: So had success last year, made the switch to a new team, and has continued to have success. So I'll be watching him pretty closely on Sunday, too.
1: Hey, can you hang on through this break?
18: Sure.
1: Rob Blackman and I'll come back, talk more about the Indianapolis 500 on Indiana Sports Talk.

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6: 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I'm Brendan King with your Network Indiana scoreboard update here on Indiana Sports Talk. Big win for the Indiana Fever. They'll improve to 4-2 with a 90-82 victory over Golden State. Big third quarter for the Fever. 29-17, they outscored the Valkyries. And then they were 3 points better than Golden State in the fourth quarter. Caitlin Clark making her return after missing the last game. 22 points, 9 assists, a couple rebounds with a steal and a block. Aaliyah Boston, stat sheet stuffer in this one with 20 points and 16 rebounds. So the Fever, a big win to close this homestand. And coming up next, they will head out to Golden State to battle the Valkyries. That will be 6 days from now. Rob Blackman will rejoin Coach Lovell in a moment to talk more about the Indianapolis 500 coming up on Sunday. Joseph Newgarden, your quickest car for Carb Day. Back-to-back days of practice, Newgarden is the fastest, both on Monday. Limited track action due to the crash involving Alexander Rossi and Pato O'Ward, as well as Romain Grosjean. But today, 55 laps full, 228.342 miles per hour. No other car eclipsed 228 miles per hour. Second quick, Christian Rasmussen from Ed Carpenter Racing. You know, Alexander Rossi said it. He thinks that all three ECR cars can make noise. And Rasmussen, second quick. Again, that fast six rattling off. Newgarden and Rasmussen, Malukas, Daly, Sato, and below. Of note, Rossi was third slowest, said he was not concerned. Pato O'Ward after the crash was 20th quick. Grosjean, he was the collateral damage in that big crash on Monday. He was 11th fastest today. I'm Brendan King.
7: Welcome back, everyone. This is Indiana Sports Talk. I'm Bob Lovell. Pardon my voice. I apologize. It's getting better. We are back with Rob Blackman from the Indianapolis Motor Speedway Radio Network on his 8th year as part of the network. And I talked to Mark James earlier on the show, and I texted him last weekend for the Grand Prix that, you know, he and I, we're longtime friends, as are you and I. We know each other, like each other. I said, look, I was just sitting there as a fan. There is no, I don't care whatever any other network has. I don't care what level. There's nobody better than IMS's crew, including you and everybody involved. You guys are the absolute best at what you do. And I think it's amazing that all you guys are basically Hoosiers, live around Indy, but you're so good at what all you do.
8: Yeah, well, thank you, Bob. It's a real pleasure for me to even be invited to be a part of that group. And I'm with you even before I joined the network. Obviously, I was a big fan of listening to your network and listening to the Indy 500. How so many folks have made their Memorial Day Sunday tradition. So, yeah, I'm with you. I think one of the neatest parts of it is most of us are Indiana born and bred. We're Hoosiers through and through. So, and look, just because you grew up in Indiana doesn't mean necessarily you're a fan of the Indianapolis 500, although for most of us that is the case. It's pretty cool to be around a group of professionals that are as good as they are at their job. And quite frankly, it's pretty inspiring to me and a little bit intimidating because I want to make sure, you know, I hold up my end of the deal because those guys are so good. I don't want to be the weak link. So, man, you're right on. You're spot on about how good those guys are. And I'm just glad I'm fortunate to be a part of that group.
7: My routine is always sit by the pool, turn on the radio, and listen to you guys. Can't get any better for me. Seriously.
8: Yeah. I think the only thing better is actually being on the network covering the race, although I could tell you, if they offered me a swimming pool to be close by and still call the race,
7: well,
8: I think I would take that.
7: I'm fortunate enough not to be I am a sportscaster. I'm not. I don't do what you guys do. You do the work. I host a radio show. So I'm not on par with you and Mark or any of those guys. I think people are smart enough to know that. Let's talk about the race. You talked about the pit boxes that you'll be involved with. I think that the interesting thing to me, and having talked to Mark earlier about this, is the number of guys who've won this race before who are in this race again. Well, what a competitive field. You talk about competitive field. They're literally talent-wise, you know, almost everyone in this race has the skill and capability to win the race.
8: Yeah, a lot of truth to that. You know, 9 former winners in this race, and a couple of guys have been oh so close. Yeah, I mentioned David Malukas that last segment before we went to break.
7: Right.
8: The guy, he finished third technically last year, but after the they had to move some things around because of some folks that failed tech inspections, he finished second. But he's a guy who's just 24 years old who's obviously knocking on the door. You think about a guy like Santino Ferrucci who's been oh so close. So many times, I think now 8 or 9 top 10 finishes for him in the Indianapolis 500. So you can even go beyond the guys that are the former winners that are in this year's 500.
7: Right.
8: And there are a handful of guys that you can say, you know what, I think this guy has a legitimate shot at winning. Pato Award would be another great example of that. He's been oh so close these last 2, 3, 4 years, literally knocking at the door. You know, getting laughed on the last lap of the race where it looked like he was going to be a winner a couple of years ago. So he certainly has the ability to be a winner. But, yes, I would agree. Obviously, the odds-on favorite is Alex Palou. How can it not be? You can see the way he's dominating IndyCar racing right now. But outside of Alex Palou, there's still a whole lot of folks that if they won the race on Sunday, you would not be that surprised because there are plenty of talented drivers in this thing.
7: And we all know historically, which is, makes your situation cool, a lot of times this race is won and lost in the pits. You know, you know, issues getting in, issues getting out. Excuse me. Which makes your job even more fun on Sunday.
8: It does make it more fun, and I'm glad you brought up that point. You know, one thing that makes the 500 so unique from the rest of the races that these guys will run this year is the 500 will have 5 pit stops, maybe 6, sometimes 6 pit stops. That's a lot of pit stops over the course of a race. Most of the races that they will run in IndyCar will have 2 or 3 maximum pit stops. So you're now doubling that number, and you're really putting the pressure on your pit crew and your team, you know, to not only get it right 1 time or 2 times, they're going to have to get it right 5 or 6 times if they want to give you a legitimate shot at winning. So I think that's such a great point. I try to bring that up to folks when we talk about, you know, differences between the 500 and other races. That's one of the biggest differences, that you're going to have 5 or 6 pit stops over the course of the race. This is the only time this year that happens, that you have that number of pit stops in a race. So I always get concerned about the one-off teams, like, say, the Dreyer Reinbolds of the world.
7: Right.
8: It's because they're not out on the circuit in every race having multiple pit stops. You know, they can literally practice, throughout the course of the season. Now you're throwing the team together and asking them to do five or six flawless pit stops. So it certainly, you're right, from my vantage point as a pit reporter, it certainly keeps it interesting for me because if you're going to have five or six pit stops, that's five or six opportunities where something could go wrong, and that's something I'm always keeping an eye out for.
7: And it's not just the pit stops. It's getting in, not getting cited for speeding. Sometimes there's activity in the track where in the pits where you have to try to maneuver your way through and get clipped by another car trying to leave. There's so much that can happen in the pits. A lot of it is bad.
8: And we've seen a number of drivers off the top of my head. I think it was Felix Rosenquist last year that was in contention, but then had a pit road speeding penalty and had to do a drive-through. And the next thing you know, you're out of contention. Yes, there's all kinds of things that can go wrong once you enter pit lane. And it, again, from my vantage point, it's a lot of fun because that's part of my job to pay attention. I'm sure from a team owner, from a team driver standpoint, maybe not so much fun for those guys.
7: All right, I'd be remiss if I didn't talk Purdue athletics. Football coming up soon. What do we know about this football team?
8: Well, I know at least we know the team. Remember last year they had that spring portal window. As soon as the spring game was over,
7: it's
8: about 35 guys to the spring portal. So spring game was over. You weren't sure who your team was going to be to start the season. That is not the case this year. All the guys that played in the spring game, in theory, should be back on the team when the preseason practices begin in August. So I think that's a step in the right direction. Certainly Barry Odom and his staff have been very narrow-minded in a good way about where the areas of this team needed to improve. And offensive line was the biggest one of those, and that was an area that they did upgrade in the spring season. So let's hope that can help.
7: What about the basketball guys? Matt seems to be pretty prolific on the recruiting trail.
8: Yeah, I got to tell you, there have been some good ones. I'm not allowed to speak on the guys that haven't signed yet.
7: Right.
8: If folks that are paying attention know, Purdue's really killing it right now when it comes to high school recruiting specifically. And a big part of that is P.J. Thompson. You know, he's only 30 years old, but he's really kind of taking the reins as the lead recruiter for Purdue as far as the assistant coaches go. And he's made some real inroads with some guys that maybe Purdue would not have been able to get before. So, yeah, it's... I'm running out of adjectives to describe what Purdue's been doing in basketball for really the last 5 years or
7: right,
8: so.
7: And it
8: doesn't appear that they're slowing down at all. They're reloading, that's for sure, and they just seem to keep doing it year after year. So it's been great to be a part of that Purdue basketball family.
7: There you have it. Rob Blackman, voice of the Purdue basketball team, member of the – he's in the pit for the – Indianapolis 500 on the Indianapolis Motor Speedway Radio Network. Hey, I'm happy for you. I want you to have a good time. I'm glad you called. And enjoy Sunday, Rob. I appreciate the call.
8: Yeah, Bob, sounds great. Thank you. Have a great
7: Thank
8: weekend.
7: Thank you. There you go. We're going to continue to talk about the race. Got to talk about the race. It's May coming up on Sunday. We'll also squeeze in some basketball talk, talk about the Fever and their win tonight. A lot of that coming up. Scoreboard update coming up next with Brendan King. This is Indiana Sports Talk.
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6: What's going on? I'm Brendan King with this Network Indiana scoreboard update here on Indiana Sports Talk. Let's talk some baseball. First in the big leagues, the Milwaukee Brewers are entering the period of the season where simply they don't lose. The Brewers win again. They're 30-18, defeating the Dodgers 5-1. And due to the Cubs falling to the Astros, the Brewers now lead the National League Central by two games up on both St. Louis and Chicago. They're 4.5 ahead of Cincinnati. Reds and the Cardinals were postponed today in St. Louis, and the Pittsburgh Pirates riding the caboose of the NL Central at this moment. Other big league scores, Mariners blanked the Royals 2-0. It was the Braves walking off the Nationals at 11-5-4. Orioles get past the Tigers 7-4 from Camden Yards. Marlins edge the Mets 2-1. It was the Twins getting by the Red Sox 8-6 at Fenway. Blue Jays over the Pirates 6-2. Former South Bend Cub Yohendrick Piñango with two RBIs for Toronto tonight. It was the Rays over the Yankees 4-2. Guardians blanked the Phillies 1-0 in Philly. Out west in the top of the second, the White Sox and the Giants are scoreless. From the desert, it's the Diamondbacks 1 and the Rockies 0 in the top of the fourth. In the third, the A's and the Padres are even at 2. Third inning, Angels 4, Texas 0. And again, the Cubs fall to the Astros 4-2. That's six straight losses for the Cubbies. As Chicago is struggling, they're now just 29-22, falling to 18-9 at Wrigley Field. Coming up, we'll go over the minor league baseball scores. We'll talk more about Carb Day from the track, and we'll talk more about the Fever's win over Golden State. I'm Brendan King.

0: Welcome back, everybody. This is Indiana Sports Talk. I'm Bob Lovell. WNBA tonight, Indiana Fever 90-82 winners over Golden State with me from the Fieldhouse Files. I'm sure all of you have already been on that site today or are going there as we speak to check out the action because Scott Agnes has joined us. Scott, thanks so much for the call. Another solid win for the Fever tonight.
1: Yeah, it was, and it makes not only three straight wins, but three straight games holding opponents to a reasonable number, right?
0: Right.
1: 82 or less. The first several games, they lost, gave up 107. Another loss gave up 104. So I think that was a positive indication, and it also marked Caitlin Clark returning after the debacle of what happened a couple nights ago. She played well, 22 points, 9 assists. A little on edge, too, throughout the game, was given a technical and even a flagrant foul throughout the game.
0: I'd be on edge, too, if the collective basketball world lost their mind because I didn't play a game.
1: Yeah.
0: We have no clue of what she has to endure on a day-to-day basis. I mean, this is just a perfect example. We forget she's 23, 24. This is brand new for her. Excuse me.
1: Yeah, and what also is brand new for her, Coach, is the fact that she went through all those injuries last season, right? And so that's something she had never experienced, had never missed a game throughout college. And so she had to overcome that, and it's still not quite past that. And I think one of the challenges becomes not overthinking and not thinking one little part of your body's off. Is it a reflection of what, this or that, and all those type of things? And then to your point, you experience all that scrutiny. I think it's good for the most part. She says she's off social media, is just on Instagram, really, and tries to block out that noise as much as possible, which I can't recommend enough for her because it's just so loud, so outrageous, and the theories out there are just absurd when she's sitting there going, what are you talking about? I'm trying to play here.
0: Yeah. Hey, thanks for bailing me out on that coughing spell, too, thing. I appreciate
1: it. I got you.
0: No, that's first-rate stuff right up there. Saving an old man in the decline of his career. Scott Agnes joining us from Fieldhouse Files. One of the things, too, is we kind of lose sight of the fact that this team's getting better defensively, as you point out. They're also, I just love the way they share the ball, the way they're capable of scoring against anybody at any time. And I think in large part because it's great to have your leader, who is an incredibly willing passer, and everyone else picks up on that.
1: 100%. I mean, we talked about all her assists the last couple times, right? Because she had those 20 and 10 games.
0: Yeah.
1: She needed one assist. She would have done it three straight times. If you remember, previous record in almost 466 games was 10. She almost had three in a row.
0: Right.
1: It just speaks to, number one, the evolution of the game, how many more possessions there are, and also her vision, her court game. As much as we love the logo threes, and there were a couple of them tonight, she made four threes. It's her vision. It's how she keeps her eyes peeled throughout to teammates. A couple times she forced it, no doubt about that. Has to improve upon the six turnovers. I'm good with 2, 3, 4 a game. But again, I think that also speaks to this team and their continuity and chemistry that's still growing. They're only 2 weeks into the regular season here. Give it a month, and I think they'll be in much better space. But about the assist, they're assisting on like 75% of their made field goals over the last week.
0: That's why they're winning.
1: Yeah,
0: that and they're playing better defensively. And again, I think you made a perfect point, an absolutely perfect point. We're only 2 weeks into the season.
1: That's it, yeah. And it wasn't too long ago when everyone was freaking out a little bit after they started 1-2. Well, look, now they're above 500. Better than that, they've doubled that. They're 4-2, feeling good, and get this. Now 5 days between games, they go out west then for a two-game trip out there. Oddly enough, it's basically a home-and-home. They played Golden State tonight, the Valkyries on a second night of a back-to-back. Next time, their next game is in Golden State against the same team. And what if fans are just listening and miss this game, this felt like a playoff game. It was chippy. It was edgy. There was technical fouls. There was several reviews. It was almost as if these two teams didn't like each other, even though Valkyries have only been around for just over a season now. But this was a kind of an old school feel in the way in the physicality played out here.
0: Well, I think people recognize that you're playing one of the best teams in the league and one of the best players in the league. And, they're trying to establish themselves. And I think the other part of it that's really interesting, too, is, hey, look, all this talk about what Caitlin Clark does, and it's understandable. Aaliyah Boston is one of the more dominant post players the league has seen.
1: Yeah, and tonight, 20 points, 16 rebounds, couple of steals as well, even knocked down a three-pointer, which is one of the things that Coach Stephanie White wants to see more of. But you look on the stat sheet, their big three showed out. You'd like a little bit more production, I think, elsewhere. Monique Billings, only 2 points. Hines Allen, only 2 points on the inside, which I think then led the coaching staff to go smaller. They played a smaller lineup, one big in a four-guard set, for most of that second half, and it was productive. It was a little bit more athletic, a little bit more speedy. You added extra shooting out on the floor. I really like that, but the reality is against the great teams, you're going to have some depth at the front court spot, which is why they made a transaction today to add a little bit more size potentially.
0: All right, go back now. Tell me the schedule, because we talked, I think last week, talked about, their stretch. They were kind of front-loaded and had some some hard teams to play. Now I think one of the things that they're experiencing is they're beating teams they should beat. So aside from this unique situation with the Valkyries, what's the schedule look like?
1: Yeah, so they started at home but then went on the road for a weird trip, right, to L.A. Just wrapped up a four-game homestand, winning the final three of that. And now they don't. It's Friday. They don't play again till next Thursday, where they go to Golden State 2 days later in Portland. And that begins a stretch with 4 of 5 on the road. So I was front-loaded home friendly. They just wrapped up playing 5 games in 10 days. That was the hardest thing among it, is they didn't have as much of a break. Now they're getting that first extended break, which, number one, allows for rest. But secondly, more practice time, a couple of days where you can watch true film of regular season ball and get out and have some true practices. Because the one thing, and this goes for NBA too, Coach, the frequency of practices is way down throughout a season, how condensed it is. Again, a couple of years ago, the WNBA moving to 44 games. I remember 5-7 years ago, it was like a 34-game schedule.
0: It's really
1: compact, therefore you don't have much time to practice. And so one of the things I'd like to see them improve upon is a little bit outside shooting, the defense, of course, but also taking better care of the ball. They're averaging like 20 turnovers per game, and they are better than that.
0: Scott Agnes from the Fieldhouse Files. It's always great to talk to you, Scott. Are you going to the race?
1: I will be there. You bet it.
0: Where are you? First turn, third turn?
1: Media Center.
0: Media Center. You mean you and the family don't go out and haul the coolers around and make it an event?
1: No way. No, they don't. I think I've been credentialed to the race the last 15 so years or so and getting out there. So
0: it'll be good to be back out
1: there.
0: You need to have your seats in a certain spot. You need to go to breakfast at a certain time. Haul those coolers in and out. That's what you need to do to fully experience what this thing's about. I know you know that, but I like how you're thinking, though.
1: I hear you. The biggest challenge remains. I've lived here my entire life, Coach. I still haven't figured out a route to get there nor a place to park regularly. I gotta get that figured out. But maybe one of these days I will.
0: Well, you need to talk to more experienced people than I. I haven't been to the track in a while, so I'm becoming reclusive as I age.
1: I was going to say, how about you change it up and make your way over there? That's what I need to hear.
0: I sit it out by the pool and listen to Mark James and all the professionals and have a good time. Scotty?
1: For us in radio, that's one of the best ways to do it, man.
0: They do such
1: a great job.
0: Scott Agnes, Fieldhouse Files, go there. Scott, thanks. Have a great weekend.
1: Hey, you too. Thanks.

0: Chris is my baby. Out of three children, he was my youngest. When Chris died, it was devastating and it was very sudden. 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
1: Cheryl and her family learned that her son Chris had already said yes to being an organ donor before he died.
0: I was so proud of him. 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
1: Be a hero. 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
0: I miss him a lot, but I know he's in heaven and I know he's making an impact there as well.
2: 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They were on their phone.
3: 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Yeah, it's bad.
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0: Oklahoma City and San Antonio. It's the Thunder 93 and the Spurs 82. Now, San Antonio started that game on a 15-0 run, but Oklahoma City, the defending champions, certainly responded well. Shai Gilgeous-Alexander with 21 points. Seven of them have come from the free throw line. He's got 10 assists along with 2 rebounds, 11 points as well for Chet Holmgren. Alex Caruso has 15 off the bench. So does Jared McCain. For San Antonio, Victor Wembanyama with 17. Devin Vassell has 18. Stephon Castle with 13. So that one seemingly will go down to the wire, assuming that the Spurs mount a fourth quarter comeback. In the NHL, the Vegas Golden Knights have scored 2 unanswered goals after the Colorado Avalanche led the Knights 1-0 after 2 periods of play. And now with 3 to go in the third period, it's the Knights 2 and the Avalanche 1. Vegas already leads that series 1-0. From the ECHL playoffs, it's the Kansas City Mavericks 5, Fort Wayne Comets 1 in Game 1 of the Western Conference Final. I'm Brendan King.
1: Welcome back, everyone. This is Indiana Sports Talk. It's brought to you by Indiana Donor Network. Minor League Baseball tonight. Indianapolis Indians beat the Toledo Mud Hens 7-3. The Hall of Famer, the legendary voice of the Indianapolis Indians, Howard Kelman, joins me. Howard, thank you so much for the call. A big win for the Indians tonight.
2: Well, that's right, Bob, and that victory gets the Indians at 5-5 now on this 12-game road trip with 2 games left. Their longest trip of the year. Now, the young man from Franklin, Max Clark,
1: now you're
2: of the
1: talking.
2: Toledo Mud Hens,
1: yep.
2: He tripled in a run in the first inning, and that gave the Mud Hens a 1-0 lead. It remained 1-0 till the sixth when Jace Young doubled in 2 runs, so it's 3-0 Toledo going to the seventh, Bob, and the Indians had done absolutely nothing. However, it all changed in the seventh. They got a couple of hits to start, a walk, a hit batsman, a 2-run single by Tyler Callahan, RBI single Ronnie Simon, bases loaded walk Nick York. They got 5 runs, and they added 2 more in the eighth on Nick Cimillo's 2-run single. So it turned into a very good night, as you said.
1: Yeah, I mean, that's great stuff. You know, you start out in the hole, come back, bring yourself back. You feel good about what's going on. Chance to win the series, right, coming up tomorrow.
2: Well, 2 games left tomorrow night and Sunday. And by the way, The game was rain shortened tonight. And it was raining from about the 4th inning on. And with 1 out in the bottom of the 8th, they called it. So a rain shortened Indians victory. But yes, 2 games left tomorrow and Sunday. Victory, Theo, the place to be. Conclude your Memorial Day weekend. Monday night against the Iowa Cubs. Fireworks follow the game, 6:35 start.
1: All right, since I am sitting in beautiful downtown Franklin at my home and have lived here for over 50 years, Max Clark is one of our guys, as you mentioned, had a decent night tonight. How's he doing to this point?
2: He's sitting at about 267. He's only 21 years old.
1: Right.
2: So I've seen him now. We've played 4 games in this series. You can see his swing is there and his talent, but he's, for the most part, he's playing against guys much older and more experienced. So he's still learning a great deal, but I think he has a chance to be a really good major league player.
1: So do we. That's great to know. All right, so back in action tomorrow, Toledo, Mud Hens, and the Indianapolis Indians tonight. The Indians win at 7-3. Howard Kelman, thanks so much for the call. And, folks, when you're out at the ballpark, swing by the gift shop, buy Howard's book, 61 Humorous Inspiring Lessons I Learned from Baseball. It's a must-read. I've read it multiple times. You need to do that. Howard, thanks. We'll talk to you tomorrow night.
2: Okay, Bob, as always, thank you very much.
1: Thanks a lot. I appreciate it. All right, Brendan King, it's not that I don't like you. I love you. But I just have been busy to this point. I apologize.
0: I understand. You're a busy man, and we'll have plenty of time to catch up in the 11 o'clock hour, don't you worry.
1: Talk to me about Max Clark.
0: I love him. I love him. Obviously, I didn't love him too much last April West Michigan swept us when he was playing for the Whitecaps. But we are actually getting our revenge right now, Coach, on West Michigan, because the Cubs have taken 3 of the first 4 this

0: week. So good week for the Cubbies, but I do love me some Max Clark. He's going to be a heck of a player, as Howard referenced.
1: I think you're right. We all hope so here in town. Trust me. He's a good one.
0: Yeah, I'll never forget when he got drafted. I was playing golf at Legends. This was right after he got drafted. I thought it was the coolest thing ever because he's, of course, about to make millions upon. I think he signed for $7 million. And still, the Legends Golf Club sign had Good Luck Max Clark on it, which I think was super cool. It shows his roots.
1: Sure.
0: But, hey, yeah, the guy signed for $7 million on a signing bonus. So I think he's doing pretty good at 21.
1: That is the one and only Brendan King. He'll be with you at the top of the hour. Short break. We're back on Indiana Sports Talk.

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0: Welcome back, everyone. This is Indiana Sports Talk. I apologize for the condition of my voice. I knew this was going to happen. It's just gotten worse and worse. And I thought I'd be better than it is right now. But, hey, Brendan King, talk to me about the track today.
1: Yeah.
0: You and Caleb Zuber out at the Indianapolis Motor Speedway. How did our boy do?
1: Well, Caleb did great. He came out for Qual Sunday, and we had a great time. It was his first time experiencing the track.
0: Carb day?
1: Caleb came out on... Caleb came out last weekend. But we had a great time. If you're asking today, that place was pandemonium. It was crazy.
0: It's carb day.
1: Yeah. I love
0: supposed
1: carb day.
0: To be.
1: I love carb day. I mean, this when you have JMV and Hammer and Nigel together at 10 a.m. on carb day, you know stuff's going down.
0: Well, those are local radio celebrities,
1: local
0: here in
1: legends.
0: Indianapolis.
1: Local legends,
0: and they're all great guys. Number one, very talented at what they do. So Carburation Day is a holdover from the old days.
1: Sure.
0: No one has carburetors in their cars nowadays. Haven't had them for years. And so, you know, it's literally your last chance to practice and make sure everything is right with your cars. Any surprises or anything interesting out there? It's supposed to be, it seems to have been, a relatively, except one massive accident, has been a pretty clean month.
1: Yeah, I mean, it's kind of ironic when you say clean month, but the one dust-up is a major crash on Monday. I mean, I was really surprised we got out of Qual's weekend with nothing, considering how unpredictable the weather was. I guess weather in Indiana is usually hard to predict, but you know, the fact that we got out of qualifying weekend without anything was really surprising to me. I will say, I don't think anybody's talking about Joseph Newgarden being the top speed now on back-to-back days of practice because Monday's practice was overshadowed by the big crash. And, you know, carb day, I don't think a lot of people are necessarily looking at the speed chart. But Newgarden leading the field in speed on back-to-back practices I think is significant. I've talked to you all about Takuma Sato. He has been in the top five all month long when it comes to speeds. And I think he knows the track better than just about anybody else not named Elio Castroneves. So if he's got a fast race car come Sunday, I think that is really, really dangerous for the field. And then I'll give you the surprise of it today. Rookie Dennis Hauger from Dow Coin Racing, he was 10th quick. With respect to him, he didn't have anything all month, but goes 225-plus today, turning 64 laps. So, you know, knowing that the rookie field really has not done much this month, Coach, Hauger definitely has potential to be Rookie of the Year, considering Kyle Collette had qualified in the Fast 12, but due to illegal modifications on his machine with Jack Harvey, he was pushed to the back of the grid. So Hauger certainly has the chance to be Rookie of the Year if he's able to replicate that heading into race day.
0: Sounds like a lot of fun. All right, Brendan King, we'll talk to you. Top of the hour scoreboard update coming up. As I mentioned, more racing coming up in the next hour. We'll also talk a little baseball. This is Network Indiana's Indiana Sports Talk.
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0: Welcome back, everyone. This is Network Indiana's Indiana Sports Talk. Coming up, more racing talk. Got the big race coming up on Sunday. Plus, we'll talk some baseball, but it's primarily racing. We got to talk about the 500. Coming up, though, the star of our show is joining us again, the foundation of the Sports Talk Nation, Network Indiana's Brendan King.
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1: All right, Coach, thank you so much. Let's get right to it. Great to be with you and Caleb Zuver. First, from the Indianapolis Motor Speedway today, a lot of cars posting top speeds, but as well, the second annual Weenie 500.
8: New York Dog has to run to the line. Here comes New York Dog. Chili Dog looking to make the move. Around the outside on the run down to the yard of bricks. Who's it going to be? It's New York Dog, and the crowd hate it. The crowd are on their feet and furious.
1: Almost like Spike Lee himself was driving that New York Dog, but shebang goes the New York Dog, and they win the second annual Weenie 500. Of course, the day starting with some melancholy, though, with the passing of NASCAR legend Kyle Busch. On the Fan Morning Show on 93.5 and 107.5, the Fan, Indianapolis Motor Speedway President Doug Bowles joining Kevin Bowen and James Boyd to talk about the impact of Kyle Busch at the Brickyard.
9: Just truly embraced it. When he'd get up and you'd hear half the crowd cheering him, half the crowd booing him, you could see that big smile on his face. He desperately wanted to run the Indianapolis 500. We lit the pylon up for him. He kept it up all night. About 11:30, was staying here, and I told my wife, I said, I'm going to go just walk along the front stretch. I'm out there by myself just looking at the pylon and just thinking about the time he was here. And I'm just encouraging fans over this cool weekend. If you're an F1 fan, an IndyCar fan, or NASCAR fan, Sunday is a great day because all three of those events run. We'll do something for him to celebrate him on race day. Even though he never ran the 500, certainly one of those champions and deserves some of us thinking about him.
1: Doug Bowles on 93.5 and 107.5, the Fan, talking about Kyle Busch. The quickest at Carb Day today, Joseph Newgarden. As talked about before the break, Newgarden with the best lap speed on both Monday and now Carb Day. 228.342, fast six of Newgarden. Christian Rasmussen, David Malukas, Connor Daly, Takuma Sato, and the defending champion Alex Palou. But all eyes were after that big Monday crash in Turn 2. Alexander Rossi, Pato O'Ward, and Romain Grosjean, the three cars in the dust-up. Rossi was third slowest today. Did say he was not concerned about that. Pato O'Ward was 20th fast, and Romain Grosjean, he was 11th quick in the field. Let's talk about some minor league baseball. First, the Fort Wayne Tin Caps down 2-0, heading to the bottom of the ninth inning. Jack Costello coming to the plate with two on. Mike Maz on the call.
10: Now the pitch.
11: High drive, deep left. Is it deep enough? It's back, it's up, it's gone! Ladies and gentlemen, we have a winner! Jack Costello, three-run home run.
1: Walk-off bomb, Jack Costello. He wins the game for Fort Wayne 3-2. My South Bend Cubs were victorious over West Michigan 5-4. Cubs now lead the division by a game and a half over Wisconsin. In a rain-shortened eight-inning game, the Indianapolis Indians over the Toledo Mudhens 7-3. For the Indiana Fever, the Fever bounce back and defeat the Golden State Valkyries 90-82. Caitlin Clark in her return with 22 points for the Fever. She hit four threes, had nine assists, a steal, and a block as well. I'm Brendan King, Network Indiana.

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4: Welcome back, everyone. Mike Moss, I just heard the actual replay of your home run call. Have you come down from that home run yet?
5: I'm still on a high, Bob.
4: Mike, seriously. I'm sitting here in Franklin listening to you do this, and I'm jumping out of my chair thinking, yeah, how much more excited can a guy be?
5: I've been lucky, Bob. It's been my calling card for 36 years, and I get excited. My voice usually goes 7 or 8 octaves high, and it was a shock, to tell you the truth. You know, we were down 2-0, bottom of the ninth. They only had 2 hits going into that ninth inning.
4: Right.
5: And yet, we get a single, a strikeout, and then a drop fly ball in left field, put 2 on. And then Jack Costello, second pitch, drilled it, about 340-some feet. And I couldn't believe it. And we stole one from Dayton tonight. It really felt good.
4: You know what? That call, though, deserves to be on. It deserves to be on SportsCenter. Seriously, Mike, how much more dramatic can it be than what you just called? Here's Jack Costello stepping up there for a game winner. I love it. I loved everything about it. We're going to replay that the rest of the night until we go off, just in honor of you.
5: That's quite kind of you, Bob. You don't have to, but. You know,
4: well, sure
5: we talked
4: we
5: about
4: do.
5: This last. We talked about this last week. You and I are the luckiest, and BK as well, luckiest guys in the world to get to do what we do.
4: Right.
5: And this is just icing on the cake. You know, we're just fortunate. It's the first time we've had a walk-off home run since 2023. We being the Tin Caps.
4: Right.
5: And it was at home in front of over 5,100 fans in the rain. We played the last 6 innings in the rain, and. It was really neat, and this team needed it. We got to within a game of 500 now. We're 21-22. And the first 2 nights of this series, Bob, we got beat 11-2 and 22-8. 22 runs, most we've ever given up in a game in our franchise history, which is over 30 years. We win 5-4 last night. We win 3-2 tonight in the bottom of the ninth. You can't ask for anything more, and we're just awfully lucky.
4: Well, there's a little more to it than luck. I think, you know, great guys, great organization, the leadership of your team, the evaluation of tremendous talent and relationship you have with the big club, parts of it. But you add to the experience. Night like tonight, a call like tonight makes you understand why people are such big Fort Wayne Tin Cap fans.
5: Yeah, we're lucky, Bob. You know, I call our facility the Taj Mahal of minor league baseball. I know there are some other stadiums around the country that may be as good, if not better, but it's been home to us since 2009. And, you know, the support of the city of Fort Wayne and the surrounding area has been phenomenal. And we did win one Midwest League championship in the opening year of the ballpark, 2009. But the city supports us, the area supports us, even if we're not having the best of years on the field. And tonight, in some ways, it was like a dream come true.
4: All right. All the drama comes down to the end. So take me through that call. Jack Costello must have had a pretty good pitch to hit and drove it and brought everybody to their feet.
5: He did. And again, we had only had two hits going into the ninth inning. And our player of the month in the league, Alex McCoy, led off the ninth with a single. And then we had a strikeout. And then the next batter, Carlos Rodriguez, hit a fly ball to deep left field. And their left fielder by the name of Kian Vu, he went back to the wall and took two steps forward on the warning track and dropped it. Just flat out dropped the ball. So instead of one on and two outs and a one runner on base, all of a sudden we had runners at first and second and one out. Jack comes up and he made the defensive play of the game in the fifth inning playing first base, where he had a race to the bag and did a head first slide to get his glove hitting the bag just ahead of the runners for the third out of the inning that kept the game scoreless at that time. Kind of apropos, he was our community service player of the year last year here in Fort Wayne, and he found a pitch he liked and nailed the living daylights out of it. And fortunately, A, it was high enough, deep enough, long enough, and it got out of here. And the other thing, and I said this on the air, is, you know, we have a new lighting system at the ballpark this year where you get flashing lights on plays like that. And the whole team is out at home plate.
4: Right.
5: And they were just waiting for him to come around third, touch home plate to make everything legal, and then they just mobbed him, literally mobbed him. And that's the beauty of sports.
4: Sure.
5: You know, you got the thrill of victory and the agony of defeat. And tonight for the Tin Caps, it was a thrill of victory.
4: All right, in honor of you, because I love you, I'm running this home run shot when I have a chance the rest of the show. Mike Moss, Fort Wayne Tin Caps, 3-2 winners over Dayton. Jack Costello with a walk-off homer to win it all. Mike, thanks. Have a great weekend.
5: Thanks, Bob. Hope to talk to you tomorrow.
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16: I'm Brendan King with this Network Indiana scoreboard update here on Indiana Sports Talk. Joseph Newgarden, the quickest car on carb day at the Indianapolis Motor Speedway, less than 48 hours away from the 110th running of the Indianapolis 500. Now, the most laps turned on the day, Scott Dixon with 96. The least, Felix Rosenquist. Dixon was 14th quick on the day, for what it's worth, with those 96 laps. The Fast Six, Joseph Newgarden, Christian Rasmussen, David Malukas, Connor Daly, Takuma Sato, and Alex Palou. Newgarden, the quickest car, now in back-to-back practices on Monday and now on Friday. But the big Monday story overshadowing that, the big crash in Turn 2 involving Alexander Rossi, Pato O'Ward, and Romain Grosjean. Rossi, the third slowest car on the day. He went to a backup car, so did O'Ward. O'Ward right in the middle of the pack at 20th. Romain Grosjean, he was the collateral damage, if you will, of that crash on Monday. And he was just outside of the top 10. Maybe the biggest surprise, though, the rookie, Dennis Hauger from Dow Coin. He was 10th quick on the day. And knowing the rookie class really has not done much in the month of May, Hauger could put himself in contention for Rookie of the Year if he can post similar speeds come race day. Let's talk about some big league ball. Again, we are at the point of the season where the Milwaukee Brewers do not lose. They upend the Dodgers 5-1. The Cubs lose 4-2 to the Astros. Cubs are now a full two games back of the Brew Crew after being swept by them at Wrigley earlier this week. I'm Brendan King.
4: Welcome back, everyone. This is Indiana Sports Talk. Fever win tonight. They beat Golden State 90-82. With me from the Fever, the television voice, Pat Boylan. Pat, thanks so much for the call. This is an impressive win for the Fever tonight.
17: Yeah, really good win. You know, a tale of two completely different halves. This is a pretty fascinating matchup. If you're a basketball junkie, you really like a game like tonight, because going in, Fever top scoring team in the WNBA, the Valkyries are the top defense in the WNBA.
4: Yeah.
17: Fever play fastest brand of basketball. Valkyries play the slowest. So they want to play in half court. They want to grind you down. The Fever want to run up and down the floor, use all their athleticism and shot making. Well, first half, Fever had just 37 points. It was played at Valkyries speed. I thought Stephanie White and company did a great job of adjusting at halftime. Fever put up a big, big number there in the second half, over 50 second half points, and win fairly comfortably. It never got too tense down the stretch.
4: Right.
17: Aaliyah Boston was really good. Clark looked great. Kelsey Mitchell had a solid night. Whenever you get at least two of those three all-stars playing well, you've always got a chance. And Valkyries are a good team. They were a playoff team a year ago, and they were 3-1 to start this season. So certainly you take that win and potentially view it as your best of your season so far.
4: It's one of those classics, as you point out, Pat. You know, best offense, best defense. Something's got to give. And I just like how the Fever are able to, you know, as you point out, make the adjustments they need to make and get things going their way in that second half. And, you know, if you're going to slow down the Fever the entire ball game, you're a pretty good basketball team. Because they have, as you point out, and we all know, such great offensive weapons. And we're at a point in her career, young career, where, you know, Caitlin Clark goes for, 22 and 9 assists. And that's just a ho-hum night for her.
17: Yeah, no question, no question. I mean, you look at this Fever offense. The Fever had lost twice this year, and in both those games they lost, they scored 100 points. Now, a reminder, in the WNBA, you're playing 8 less minutes than in the NBA. So you hit the triple digits in the WNBA, and you've had a really good night.
4: Yeah.
17: So their offense has not been even remotely a problem this year. It's been very, very good. I think it stands to be potentially the best in the WNBA. The big question to me is, where do they finish defensively at the end of the year? I think that'll go a long way in determining where this team finishes. Well, bad opening night defensively, but really since then, three of their four performances have been quite good, including tonight, where they hold their opponent to just 82 points. You know, you saw a night from Caitlin Clark where you look down at the stat sheet and you're almost surprised that she didn't have a few more points and a few more assists, because it just felt like every one that she had was of the highlight reel variety. I mean, you go turn on SportsCenter tomorrow, you're going to see like four different Caitlin Clark plays. She hit a 35-foot three. She had, you know, a couple of no-look passes, a couple of big shots down the stretch. I mean, she just did it all.
4: Right.
17: But as we know, it takes more than just one player. And so Aaliyah Boston coming up with a 16-rebound night was absolutely massive. And to have the first half that they did, you talk about the contrasting styles. I mean, the first half was a muck-it-up, slow,
4: sure,
17: half-court style game. The Fever were struggling, and I thought it was really noteworthy that they were then able to come back out of halftime, play their pace the rest of the way. They go from trailing at seven at the half, by seven at the half, to winning by eight. They were really good in the second half.
4: All right, what's the schedule coming up?
17: Well, actually, interestingly, they've got a little break here, which is nice for people like Caitlin Clark, who happen to be the Grand Marshal of the Indy 500. So sometimes the Fever are playing during Memorial Day weekend. That's not the case. They'll be off. In fact, they don't play again until the 28th. That game is out at Golden State. So they play Golden State back-to-back games here. That'll be a tough one. That's a great environment. I mean,
4: right,
17: they sell out their building every game, too. Saturday the 30th at Portland, and then they come home for one and on the road for two more. So 5 of 6 at home to start, and then 4 of 5 on,
4: sure,
17: the road. So little break here. And then they're going to get road tested here to close out the month of May and early June, and that'll probably be the next test for this group. Can this high quality of play we've seen lately, three straight wins, can it carry over onto the road?
4: He's Pat Boylan, television voice of the Fever 90-82 winners over Golden State. As always, Pat, thanks so much for your time. Have a great weekend.
17: Good to be on with you as always, Bob. Thank you.
4: Thank you. Tony Donahue, my racing gearhead, my guy, big, big, big part of Indiana Sports Talk success, joins me now. Go to Tony D podcast, the Tony D podcast. Catch him on social media, various things. Carb day, one of your favorite days. No real surprises. Everything's good. There, no one stacked up a car, so we're ready to go race on Sunday.
18: Yeah, I think the key today was obviously getting that car back into the garage with all four tires on it and no damage. It's really been a clean month outside of Alexander Rossi's crash on Monday, as you and I talked about last Saturday after having the qualifying rain out on Saturday. But, you know, I think today's one of those days where you really want to get down your timing. You want to get off of turn number four into the pits as quickly as you can, obviously hitting your marks. We saw multiple times cars having troubles on pit road today. Marcus Ericsson was one of them. The only yellow in the session we saw today was because Marcus came in for a pit stop and his back right rear tire wasn't on all the way, so they told him, hey, milk it around at 20 miles an hour. Hopefully they throw a yellow, and they did. So you and I talk about it every year. I mentioned it last week. Somebody's going to have their day ruined in pit road on Sunday. It's just part of it, and you have to have those clean in laps, those clean out laps, and sometimes those can be the difference of having a lead, coming back out of the lead, or going from positions one down to five because you did not have a good timing into the pits or a good out lap on the exit.
4: You're so right, but that's why Carb Day is so much fun, and why it's, you know, some question whether or not there's a need to do that. I think everyone, if you're a driver, owner, and part of the teams, you'd all say, yeah, it's great to have that last day of practice, so to speak, to make sure we have everything done. But invariably, Tony, as you pointed out, something goes wrong in the pits almost every year.
18: Yeah, and I think to your point, you know, for a, on a college basketball stable, you can run as much practice in your gym as you want with nobody in there.
4: Yeah.
18: But before you go to the regular season, you want to play an exhibition game in front of some fans. And
4: it's a good point.
18: That's basically what today was, right? You show up and, yeah, you're going to have 300,000 people on Sunday, and today was probably 50 to 75,000 people. But there's warmth in the bleachers. There's people that – there's just more people there, right? And when there's more people there, the hype gets bigger and the anticipation gets bigger, as well as, you know, the stakes that are on the line and what you need to do to win the 500. So today's a great warm-up. That two-hour practice is of the utmost importance. And also it's the last chance to dial in your race trim. And – more importantly, this year is because we had a rainout last weekend, and we haven't had as much practice as what we usually have. And obviously, Monday got cut short because of the rain and Alexander Rossi's crash. So today was really that last day to dial in your race trim and know how your car feels in that turbulent air when you're trying to follow a car and you're trying to make passes.
4: Right. I just know that when I did that two-seater a few years ago, I was struck. But coming down the main straightaway, I was struck by how hard it was to pick up the track when you went into the first turn. And you're saying, well, that you understand what I'm talking about because you've done it. But you talk about missing your marks and all that. I understand what that means when you're going down there and it was just us. There weren't 32 other cars with us, which makes it even more difficult.
18: Well, and it goes to the point you and I have talked about over the last couple of weeks is sometimes somebody else's mistake can end your day. And to win the 500-mile race, to win, you almost have to be perfect. And that includes being perfect in the pits, being perfect on restarts, and not getting involved in somebody else's mess. I mean, somebody could easily spin in front of you and take you out, and there's nothing that you can do. Kyle Larson last year on a restart goes into turn two, spins the car, takes out Stingray Robb and Kiffin Simpson. Nothing Kiffin can do. Nothing Stingray Robb can do. It's just wrong place at the wrong time. So when they say that you have to have 500 perfect miles, it's you have to look forward. You have to have 800 perfect turns. I mean, everything has to go your direction.
4: Tony Donahue. All right, brother. We're going to talk at length tomorrow. Be ready, okay?
18: Sounds good. We'll call you tomorrow night.
4: Perfect. Tony Donahue, thank you. Coming up, minor league baseball, talking about the South Bend Cubs. This is Indiana Sports Talk.
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16: I'm Brendan King with this Network Indiana scoreboard update here on Indiana Sports Talk. Big win for the Fever. They'll improve to 4-2 with a 90-82 victory over Golden State. Fever are in action next from the Bay Area, taking on the Valkyries. That'll be on the 28th. Big third quarter for Indiana, 29-17. They outscored Golden State after being outscored in the second quarter, 26-18. But they closed the fourth quarter strong. Caitlin Clark making her return. She had missed last game with a back issue, 22 points with 9 assists. It was a double-double for Aaliyah Boston as well with 20 points and 16 rebounds. Again, the Fever on a break before they will head to the West Coast. In the NBA, Game 3, Western Conference Finals. Thunder over the Spurs, 123-108. OKC takes a 2-1 series lead. How about this in the NHL? Game 2 between Vegas and Colorado. Vegas has won both games in Denver. 3-1 your final. Avalanche were up 1-0 heading to the third period. Vegas scores 3 unanswered to win that game. And that game, that series, is heading back to the Las Vegas Strip at T-Mobile Arena for Game 3. Minor League Baseball. You're going to hear from Tyler Reedy to talk about the South Bend Cubs shortly. My Cubs over the West Michigan Whitecaps 5-4. Cubs are now a game and a half up on the Wisconsin Timber Rattlers for first place in the Midwest League West Division. But as you heard from Mike Maz at the start of this hour, and the call that was heard around the state of Indiana, probably around the country too, Fort Wayne walks off Dayton 3-2, walk-off homer by Jack Costello. Rain-shortened Dayton in game. Indianapolis Indians over the Toledo Mudhens. That's a final of 7-3. I'm Brendan King.
4: Welcome back, everyone. You heard His Highness Brendan King talking about minor league baseball. His South Bend Cubs tonight beat the West Michigan Whitecaps 5-4. Tyler Reedy, who's interning with Mr. King in South Bend, on the call of this game. Tyler, thank you so much for the call. This is a very important win for the Cubs tonight.
24: Yes, it is. It's a win we haven't seen a whole lot of from the Cubs this year. They entered the night after scoring 20-plus runs a couple times last week in their first road series of the trip at Wisconsin. Scored 20 runs or more a couple times, so they had one of the best run differentials in all of the Midwest League. Most of their wins, especially in May, have been blowouts, but tonight they had to get down and dirty, win ugly a little bit against West Michigan. Both teams had missed opportunities throughout the game. There were some walks. The Cubs had some command issues when they were handing things over to the bullpen, but they end up getting 3 runs in the top of the 7th, have some great defensive plays from Lionel Espinoza. He's the Cub right fielder, and he was the player of the game, no question. You could have given it to him after the diving grab in foul territory with the bases loaded in the bottom of the 5th to keep the Cubs within 2. The go-ahead RBI single in the top of the 7th, that ended up being the game winner. Or the cannon he showed off in right field for a double play with a runner trying to tag and get to 3rd as the potential tying run with 1 out in the bottom of the 8th inning. So Cubs have been a fun team to watch this year. As BK just told you on the scoreboard update, they're in first place, and they entrenched that position up a game and a half with tonight's win.
4: If you have not, Tyler, if you have not heard Mike Moss's call of the walk-off home run tonight, I recommend it highly. You need to go online, figure out where it is. It's classic Mike, but it's a tremendous call.
24: Well, I love Mike, and the good news is we've got Fort Wayne coming into town for another series with the Cubs next week. So if I can't find it yet here tonight, I'll be sure to come across it in my prep for the series next week. But, yeah, it's great. Fort Wayne's been playing well.
4: They are playing well. All right, what's happening tomorrow? We get a chance to continue their winning ways.
24: Yeah, got a top 30 Chicago Cubs prospect on the hill, Justin Florentino. You know, this is a guy who started the year working his way back from a stint on the development list. He's back in the picture of things now. Just a couple weeks with South Bend so far, looked really promising in his first start of the year 2 weeks ago against Lansing. Now he gets the ball for the Cubs, coming off a good performance last week against Wisconsin. Cub bullpen's been really good. 15 consecutive scoreless innings against the last three starts, or last three games, I should say, for them. So they'll be looking to back him up. He can pitch with no pressure, but should be exciting to have a top 30 Cubs prospect. Cubs have had to face three consecutive top 20 Tigers prospects as starters the last three games. So be good to have one of our own going tomorrow and trying to take the series.
4: And you'll look forward to having Mr. King back in action. He can catch you up on all the fun that's going on down in Indianapolis for the Indianapolis 500. He's been right in the middle of it.
24: Oh, it'll be great. Yeah, he's doing a great job as always. We certainly miss him around here, but glad I could pick up a couple of victories in his stead here in Grand Rapids.
4: Well said. Tyler Reedy on the call of the South Bend Cubs 5-4 win over the West Michigan Whitecaps. Tyler, thank you so much for doing this. I appreciate it. Have fun tomorrow.
24: Hey, thank you very much. Appreciate the time.
4: You're welcome. Thank you. Okay, Mr. King, here you go. We got you guys in. Big win.
6: Yeah, huge win. A huge win. And, coaches, we've talked about a lot with the Midwest League in minor league baseball splitting up in between halves. Mm-hmm. You know, this is a position, coach, where the Cubs can really extend that lead. There's a massive series coming up next week, even though it's an interdivision series between South Bend and Fort Wayne. Those are some huge games on the line. And also, Cubs looking for a little revenge, considering Tin Caps took 5 of 6 away from us earlier this month. So it'll be big. And, again, we'll hope to extend that division lead, because there is nothing better than some playoff baseball around South Bend.
4: Have you told me your pick for the champion to pick to win the race on Sunday? Have you told me that
6: yet? I have yet to tell you, but I would be happy to. We officially picked today on the fans' social media pages.
4: Okay, all right.
6: If you want to get to that now, or we can tease it for later. Well, you're the radio.
4: Nah, you know what? Let's hold it back.
6: You got it.
4: Let's save it for later.
6: Okay.
4: Although it is interesting. So this will be how many races for you?
6: My first one, I went to one as a fan. I was at the 100th running in 2016. But if you're talking covering as a media member, this is going to be number 6 for me. My first one was the COVID August race back in 2020. Yeah. First real one, though, that I covered was Elio's 4th. So very, very honored, humbled to be part of covering this thing. Again, I know not everybody gets the chance to be a part of something so historic, and I love it. I mean, it's something that means a ton to me to be able to come back here every year and be part of this coverage, and I don't take it lightly, and I just hope that I you know, make everybody proud around the state. I'm really excited to be able to do this, and you know, as a guy that's not from here, but as a guy that loves it here, it's something that's an honor for me.
4: Oh, I think you've done great. Okay, I think you've done great. I mean, I'm a local kid, grew up in Plainfield, as everyone knows, and the great joy for me was when we started this show. It was owned by the Holman Company, and at the time, the Holman Company, as everyone knows, owned the Indianapolis 500. And so we were put an intimate relationship with them, and able to be out there all the time. And then when the studio moved down to 16th Street, after I think a year of being with them, 2 years. So after 2 years, they moved the studio down literally to the track, which became a cool deal. And I've always had a great love affair with the track anyway. And one of the greatest joys in my life was seeing my father in his latter years after he retired. And he drove a tour bus out at the Indianapolis Motor Speedway. And he was in his element. He was he loved doing that. It was fun for him. And so I have a fondness for what they do at the track. and appreciate how hard it is and how good they are at what they do. And so I'll be there. I'll be ready to go poolside if the weather's willing with my radio. How about that? My radio.
6: Old school.
4: Well, actually, with my phone and my app, tuning to Mark James and the crew. I think that's I have a routine. Penny knows it. Everyone knows it. I'm poolside. I'm listening to the race because they got to listen to my guys.
6: Yeah, well, I think it's important to recognize the accomplishments and the unbelievable speedway career of the legend Chris Denary, who is now being succeeded in turn four by Ryan Marine. It's going to be Ryan's first time calling turn four at the Indianapolis Motor Speedway. And again, huge congratulations to Chris Denary on, you know, a ton of time, decades worth of calling turn four at the Speedway. And, you know, that guy is a legend in this state, obviously calling Pacers basketball, but also his time at the Speedway, you know, obviously a former Butler basketball voice. So shout out Chris Denary for a ton of amazing time spent at the Speedway calling some historic races. And, you know, excited for Ryan Marine to step in there in turn four.
4: That is well said. I'm glad you brought that up because Chris and I've known each other for a long, long time. And one of my favorites, and one of my favorite interviews when I'm asked, I don't say it enough, was when he was doing the Fever, or doing the Pacers, or it was the Fever, I think it was, and he was on a game, he was the voice of the Fever, and he was on a game in Oklahoma, or Texas, he was out west, right? But he's also in turn four. And so he and some of the Pacer people road trip it, literally drive all the way through so he can get back in Indy to do that race. And he calls me from the road as they're driving back and is taking me through it step by step. I will never forget that night. It was one of my favorite nights. Chris is obviously one of my favorites, and I echo exactly what you say, what you mean. He is tremendous. Turn four won't be the same, but I'm sure Ryan will do a great job.
6: He sure will. That's gonna be great.
4: All right, Brendan King, hang in there. You and I've got a lot more to talk about. Short break. We'll come back. We got one more scoreboard update with His Highness, the man, the foundation of the Sports Talk Nation, Brendan King, coming up. This is Network Indiana's Indiana Sports Talk.

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18: 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Recapping Carb Day at the Indianapolis Motor Speedway. Joseph Newgarden, your quickest for a second straight practice session. 228.342 miles per hour was the best lap speed among any car today. Newgarden running 55 laps. The most laps turned, Scott Dixon. He had 96 of them. No car passed the century mark today. Fast six, Newgarden, Christian Rasmussen, David Malukas, Connor Daly, Takuma Sato, and Alex Palou. Big storyline.

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1: Along with Jack Harvey. So they will start 32nd and 33rd respectively. But again, for back-to-back practices, the former back-to-back champ, Joseph Newgarden, your fastest car, Wheel 8 Race Day, less than 48 hours away. I'm Brendan King, Network Indiana.
2: Welcome back, everybody. This is Network Indiana's Indiana Sports Talk. Race coming up on Sunday. Don't forget to join us tomorrow night for our show. It's always a fun night. It's a great night. I've been fortunate, you know, over the course of the show, do it differently. And you know, some of my favorite memories are Mike King during his tenure as the voice of the Indianapolis 500. Our studios were on downtown on Monument Circle, and he would come by. He called me. He said, "Look, I'm not going to be in bed. He said, I can't sleep." He said, "So here's what I'll do. I'll just come by the studio and hang out with you." So that was cool. You got him right there with you. We'd always take about a half hour of time and spend some time with him. And it was amazing. You know, I listened to him the next morning, and he is as fresh as he can be. And so that was always a fun part of it. And then the night before, we've done it differently, and we've tried our best to just, you know, give you an idea of what it's going to feel like that next day. Brendan King, we have put this off now. We're gonna do it. We're gonna hear your picks and favorites and things that you have on your mind. Tell me what you have.
1: Yeah, Coach. So I'm gonna circulate around Team Penske now. Joseph Newgarden, a former back-to-back champ, he's been the back-to-back fastest car during practice. Yeah. I think a lot of people have also written about Scott McLaughlin and that potential rebound story where he crashed on the warm-up lap a year ago, did not even get into the guts of the Indianapolis 500. He crashed on the warm-up lap. So I think a lot of people are picking either Newgarden to race up in traffic because he's starting towards the back of the grid. You know, McLaughlin's got a pretty good starting spot. I don't think many or others are talking as much about the third Penske car, and that's David Malukas. And that's the car that wound up in the Fast Six from Team Penske. David Malukas was also the third quickest here on Carb Day at 226.565. We made our picks earlier today on the 93.5 and 107.5 The Fan social media accounts, and Eddie Garrison is right along with me, but my pick, Coach, I am going with David Malukas, who is a guy that raced in the Indy 500 for Dale Coyne. He was out of a ride. Some things just didn't go his way. Some things out of his control. Some politics in the racing world that left him out of the Indianapolis 500. But then he found his way back, replacing Will Power on that Team Penske team. And I think a lot of people are certainly talking about Newgarden and McLaughlin, rightfully so. But I think it's Malukas, the guy that really not as many are discussing on the Team Penske world. He has just had speed all month, and I think he's going to make a name for himself come Sunday.
2: You make a compelling case, without question.
1: Yeah, no, I think David Malukas, Coach, has the potential. He's a guy that's ran on this track before, so it's not like even though he is the youngest Team Penske machine, he does have experience at the Indianapolis Motor Speedway, and I think with everybody having their eyes on the pole sitter, Alex Palou, and Alexander Rossi having that backup car in the middle of row one right there, you know, David Malukas is going to start on row one. And again, I think that's the storyline that not as many are talking about. On his row, he's got the defending champion, and he's got a former champion with a backup car. I think Malukas, to me, Coach, is just flying under the radar, and I think that's good for him come Sunday.
2: I like it. We got a minute here. If your guy Malukas doesn't, who would be your second pick?
1: Well, Rossi was my guy heading into the month, and he had speed, which is, it was really disappointing to watch him crash on Monday because I had been reveling about the guy all month long and just saying, this is the rebound year for Rossi. This feels like 2016. He's got a great car with ECR. Alexander Rossi can really make a name.

0: But if it's not going to be Rossi, coach, I think Takuma Sato makes a run for it for his third win. Takuma Sato has had speed all month. Right. He knows the track more than just about anybody else. He's starting towards the top. Takuma Sato has a serious chance.
1: Brendan King, well done. Short break, final break, final thoughts. This is Network Indiana's Indiana Sports Network.
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2: 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I'm IHSAA Commissioner Paul Neidig. 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
1: Welcome back, everyone. This is Network Indiana's Indiana Sports Talk. Don't forget to join us tomorrow night, our annual night before the race show. And then don't forget that after tomorrow night, I'll be taking a couple of months off, hopefully to heal my vocal cords. And secondly, our annual two-month hiatus, I'll be back on the air on August the 7th to begin season 33. So, time for me and others to get a little break. And you'll be, we want you to continue to listen to the show, obviously. So there are a lot of great, talented young people in our building, in our corporation, and you'll be able to listen to them. And have a little bit of fun. Brendan King, you'll be doing games and having fun during my extended vacation coming up.
0: I will, Coach. Tomorrow's going to be my last show until the fall, so we'll look forward to having some fun, and I can't wait to be able to chop it up, talk some race, and And obviously, I'll be calling into this show all summer long, but my next appearance on some scoreboard updates won't come until football season. So,
1: you know, I when I was still teaching, I used to try to take those 2 months off to, increase my knowledge of my particular subjects and other things and just read. You know, I'm an English major, so I read all the time. And so I would use the time to do that. Now that I don't do that, my summer is going to be spent poolside.
0: As it should be.
1: And that's going to be a big challenge for me, quite frankly. And my wife and I have decided that we're going to spend the summer to go out and have lunch with old friends.
0: That's great.
1: And family members that we haven't seen in a while. And so our goal is to do that once a week. And see as many people as we can and reconnect with some old friends we haven't seen in a long, long time. And so that's my plan.
0: Well, that sounds great. Obviously, you deserve the break. And, you know, we'll look forward to season number 33 coming up in the fall. But, hey, everybody needs a battery recharge, right? And we'll get that done over the summer. And then I can't wait to – I'll be right back with you in this chair come – late August, early September. So looking forward to that.
1: 3 years.
0: Yeah.
1: Oh, my goodness. That doesn't seem possible.
0: But it is.
1: Yeah. I was not a young guy when I got started, so that's the problem. All right, Brendan King, great job.
0: Thanks, Coach. You too.
1: As always, have fun. We're talking tomorrow night.
0: We'll talk tomorrow.
1: Yeah, we'll talk tomorrow. Great job, Caleb Zuber, as always. Brendan King, tremendous job, Nick Rodecamp. Well done, my brother. I want to thank all those folks who took time to join us. And cannot do this without great radio stations around the state that bring you this show every Friday and Saturday night. You've made us the most listened to sports talk show in the state's history. It is the history-making, legendary Network Indiana's Indiana Sports Talk.

0: Chris is my baby. Out of three children, he was my youngest. 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
1: Cheryl and her family learned that her son Chris had already said yes to being an organ donor before he died.
0: I was so proud of him. Chris was able to save a life. 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
1: Be a hero. 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
0: I miss him a lot, but I know he's in heaven and I know he's making an impact there as well.
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0: not to work that well tonight. We'll see how game four is officiated. Alan in Toronto, you're the last free-for-all Friday phone call. Let's make it a good one, Alan.
1: Aaron announced that he's going to be, it's going to be his last year in 2026. I don't agree with that. He should have just said that he waited till the end of the year and say, I'm officially retired now. I announced my retirement. And he did not warrant a $9 million raise. Art Rooney II and Omar Khan, what were they thinking? Their rear ends must have been thinking. Look at his stats. 3,322 passing yards, 24 touchdowns. Very, very pedestrian. Only 7 interceptions. He was not known as an interception man. 65% completion rates, but only 3.7 yards per throw. And he had 21 carries for 61 yards and one TD. Not good at all, you know. And they had a very disastrous wild card against Houston, 30-6 loss. And the very best I can give him is a question mark. 42 years old is very, very old for a quarterback, and he's an insecure world, and the bubble could burst at any time. I don't agree with that $9 million raise. That's crazy.
0: Well, let me explain it so it doesn't sound as crazy. I appreciate the phone call, as always, from Toronto. Legendary sports caller from Toronto. I think it's more agent work here. The Steelers feel that Rodgers is an upgrade over whatever they have in the building at the moment. They were planning on him to come back. And since it's a one-year deal, it's not something that's going to hamstring you paying $9 million more. It's not like something, if you have it for this year, great. Most of the hay is in the barn already with what your roster is. So I wouldn't get too hung up on the fact he's getting paid $9 million more. I don't think you should view it through the merits of how he played. They want Aaron to be their quarterback. They have the money to spend it. Great, there's a negotiation that ends you in that spot. But in terms of him being the best option, I don't think there were a lot of great alternatives available for Pittsburgh. When talking about LeBron's Laker legacy and whether or not he will be returning to L.A., I think it's wise to talk to somebody that's actually on the scene. So as we put Free For All Friday in our rearview mirror, we go to Doug McCain, D-Mac, from our show's newest affiliate, and he joins us next on Westwood One.
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8: Now, the latest forecast from the WSBT Weather Center.
18: Skies tonight will remain cloudy, and we'll see rain showers carry over through the night and into the first part of your day on Saturday. Temperatures will start Saturday in the mid-50s. We climb into the mid-60s in the afternoon, but remaining cloudy. We'll see another wave of showers and storms Sunday morning before the sunshine returns. Temperatures on Sunday in the mid-70s. I'm WSBT 22's Lynette Grant.
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21: Now, the latest forecast from the WSBT Weather Center.
22: Skies tonight will remain cloudy and we'll see rain showers carry over through the night and into the first part of your day on Saturday. Temperatures will start Saturday in the mid-50s. We climb into the mid-60s in the afternoon, but remaining cloudy. We'll see another wave of showers and storms Sunday morning before the sunshine returns. Temperatures on Sunday in the mid-70s. I'm WSBT 22's Lynette Grant.
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0: Hooters and watch ball every time this NBA announcer was in town. One time I got to go somewhere else other than Hooters. I took him to Cookout. And he called his wife. He was like, I'm at a Cookout. They got something called Hush Puppies and Cheer Wine.
1: You make him sound
0: and,
1: old. That narrows down
0: and
1: the
0: I
1: list.
0: Could get, and I could get I can get a chicken quesadilla and a corn dog as a side. Blew his mind.
1: Now, did he call his wife when he went to Hooters, too? Or is that just a Cookout thing?
0: Nah, he just called his wife when he went, not when he went to Hooters, no. He's very familiar with their menu. Very familiar. Is there an NBA announcer that would be funny for you to suggest?
1: I don't think
0: there is. Hanging out with me at Hooters?
1: Anyone that wouldn't be funny, but I'm not just going to fire off names, because then I'm just accusing people of going to Hooters.
0: Well, what's wrong with that? What if it was, I walk in, and the guy I'm talking about is in fact Mark Jackson, and he points at me and says, Mama, there goes that man.
1: He was the one I
0: Or if it was Breen, and the wings get on the table, and he says, Bang!
1: That's what they do in Hooters.
0: Have a great Memorial Day weekend, everyone.
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6: Now, the latest forecast from the WSBT Weather Center.
8: Skies tonight will remain cloudy, and we'll see rain showers carry over through the night and into the first part of your day on Saturday. Temperatures will start Saturday in the mid-50s. We climb into the mid-60s in the afternoon, but remaining cloudy. We'll see another wave of showers and storms Sunday morning before the sunshine returns. Temperatures on Sunday in the mid-70s. I'm WSBT 22's Lynette Grant.
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0: more. It's not like something, if you have it for this year, great. You're, most of the hay is in the barn already with what your roster is. So I wouldn't get too hung up on the fact he's getting paid $9 million more. I don't think you should view it through the merits of how he played. They want Aaron to be their quarterback. They have the money to spend it. Great. There's a negotiation that ends you in that spot. But in terms of him being the best option, I don't think there were a lot of great alternatives available for Pittsburgh. When talking about LeBron's Laker legacy and whether or not he will be returning to L.A., I think it's wise to talk to somebody that's actually on the scene. So as we put Free For All Friday in our rearview mirror, we go to Doug McCain, D-Mac, from our show's newest affiliate, and he joins us next on Westwood One.
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3: Now, the latest forecast from the WSBT Weather Center.
9: Skies tonight will remain cloudy and we'll see rain showers carry over through the night and into the first part of your day on Saturday. Temperatures will start Saturday in the mid-50s. We climb into the mid-60s in the afternoon, but remaining cloudy. We'll see another wave of showers and storms Sunday morning before the sunshine returns. Temperatures on Sunday in the mid-70s. I'm WSBT 22's Lynette Grant.
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0: as well. If LeBron's Laker tenure is in fact finished, what exactly will his legacy be in LA? That's next on Westwood One Sports Night.
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6: Now, the latest forecast from the WSBT Weather Center.
8: Skies tonight will remain cloudy and we'll see rain showers carry over through the night and into the first part of your day on Saturday. Temperatures will start Saturday in the mid-50s. We climb into the mid-60s in the afternoon, but remaining cloudy. We'll see another wave of showers and storms Sunday morning before the sunshine returns. Temperatures on Sunday in the mid-70s. I'm WSBT 22's Lynette Grant.
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1: Now, the latest forecast from the WSBT Weather Center.
16: Scattered showers around this morning, then becoming dry. Mostly cloudy, highs mid-60s. Skies become partly cloudy overnight, lows low 50s. We'll see scattered showers and possibly a rumble of thunder tomorrow. Warmer and a little humid Sunday, highs mid-70s. We'll continue to climb to the low 80s for Memorial Day, looking dry with lots of sun. Low to mid-80s stick around most of the week ahead. I'm WSBT 22 meteorologist.
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10: Scattered showers around this morning, then becoming dry. Mostly cloudy, highs mid-60s. Skies become partly cloudy overnight, lows low 50s. We'll see scattered showers and possibly a rumble of thunder tomorrow. Warmer and a little humid Sunday, highs mid-70s. We'll continue to climb to the low 80s for Memorial Day, looking dry with lots of sun. Low to mid-80s stick around most of the week ahead. I'm WSBT 22 meteorologist Jessica Burns.

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1: That Cleveland makes this contest a little bit closer tonight. I don't think they win. They're favorited by our pals at the DraftKings Sportsbook. They're 2.5-point favorites. I think New York takes a 3-0 series lead, but I think we feel differently about the series, a little bit differently about the series after tonight. I think Cleveland gives a valiant effort at home. The big question for tonight, and really for the remainder of this series, everyone's so infatuated about James Harden. What's James Harden going to do? My big question moving forward, what are we going to see out of Evan Mobley and Jared Allen? Are those two going to accept the challenge from Karl Anthony Towns and Mitchell Robinson or what? Come on, man. Show up. Do it for Cleveland. What did LeBron say? Cleveland, this one's for you. Do it for the land tonight, ladies and gents. And if you don't, you may have LeBron James coming sooner rather than later to help you out anyway. Will the Thrill Dalton, my pal, you are awesome. We will do this again tomorrow. Lee, you continue to be a badass behind the boards. Appreciate all of your phone calls. Appreciate you typing at us in the YouTube chat. I'm back with you tomorrow, same place, same time. Sunday morning sports with the youngest in charge.
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2: Now, the latest forecast from the WSBT Weather Center.
9: Clouds try to break apart this afternoon. Highs mid to upper 60s. Skies remain partly cloudy overnight. Lows low 50s. Even warmer tomorrow. Highs mid 70s. We'll see scattered showers, possibly some rumbles of thunder Sunday morning and early afternoon. Severe weather not expected. Looking sunny and warm for Memorial Day. Highs Monday, low 80s. I'm WSBT 22 meteorologist Jessica Burns.

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1: I think if you look at that wide receiver room, they really can't afford not to have it. 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
2: If I'm Rashee Rice, I just go full Antonio Brown. I get frostbite on my feet from a cryogenic chamber. I show up in a hot air balloon, and I show up with helmet issues as well to training camp this year.
1: Well, I know for at least 20-some-odd days he will not violate his probation again. It's hard to do that.
2: Yeah, sure. Sure he won't.
1: Behind bars. All right, up next, let's get to some other NFL headlines, including a contract extension for a quarterback. Does this mean he's playing a couple more years, or is this just more?
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1: Now, the latest forecast from the WSBT Weather Center.
8: Clouds try to break apart this afternoon. Highs mid to upper 60s. Skies remain partly cloudy overnight. Lows low 50s. Even warmer tomorrow. Highs mid 70s. We'll see scattered showers, possibly some rumbles of thunder Sunday morning and early afternoon. Severe weather not expected. Looking sunny and warm for Memorial Day. Highs Monday, low 80s. I'm WSBT 22 meteorologist Jessica Burns.
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2: Final hour for us here on a Saturday, Memorial Day weekend. Hope you guys are having a good start to it. Maybe you're watching over on YouTube or Twitch. Maybe you're listening on the Odyssey app or the Westwood One Sports app. We appreciate you guys hanging with us here on a Saturday. We've got some NBA action later tonight we're going to talk about here momentarily. We got game three in Cleveland with the Knicks and the Cavs. Alex Gold, Austin Huff with you. At some point this hour, Austin will be paying off his bet. He has to eat a bowl full of mustard after he said the Magic would beat the Pistons. That, of course, did not happen a couple weeks back. It is time to pay off that bet. He's been stalling for

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1: It is the Josh Graham Show, and since yours truly is a diehard Carolina Hurricanes fan, the anxiety is palpable ahead of Habs-Canes Game 2 tonight, but that isn't the Eastern Conference Finals we're starting today's show with, because in Cleveland, the New York Knicks have an opportunity to take a complete stranglehold of this series with a road win tonight, and while it's being framed as one team having all the urgency in the world tonight, there should be urgency for both the Knicks and the Cavaliers. Yes, that even applies to New York leading this series 2-0. If the Knicks' goal is to win it all, ending the 53-year drought and winning perhaps the most meaningful NBA title this century for that sport, they need this to be a quick series. They can't have this go six or

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0: It's probably been about 5 weeks now.
1: A month and a half.
0: But to be close to it. Oh, no. But to be fair, I didn't know we were doing this segment today, because we usually do this on Sunday, so.
1: Oh, yeah? When were we going to do it tomorrow, Will?
0: I would have had it. Mm-hmm. Oh, you mean when will we have done the segment? Because I'm not
1: me and Ben Strober hanging out tomorrow because you decided to do every other show
0: well,
1: behind tomorrow.
0: Maybe
1: I get it. It's maybe, okay. Like I said, it's okay. Thought it was an unusual question. 310-840-4910. So anyway, the genesis of the segment is, thank you, Roy Williams, for allowing us the opportunity once a week in 300 markets across the country for people to just ask us things. This is your chance to ask us anything, and it's a lot of fun. It's the highlight of our weekend. Like, let's go to Jim in Seattle, for example. Jim, what is your unusual question?
2: What condiments do you put on your food that is not normal and others around you think is gross? Like, for example, I love mayonnaise on hot dogs.
1: Hold one second. You were breaking up a little bit. So the clarity is, are you asking what's a food that sounds gross, but that you like it, like a combination on food? Is that why you said mayonnaise on the hot dog?
2: Well, any condiments that you put on your food that is not normal, that others around you think is gross if you eat around them. Like, for example, I love mayonnaise on hot dogs.
1: I understand it. That is very strange. Enjoy your Memorial Day with mayo on hot dogs. Appreciate the call, Jim. I have two answers to this. As a kid, and by the way, when you do something as a kid into your teenage years, family members never let you live it down and perceptions never die. I was a picky eater as a kid. And still, when I get together at family functions or whatever, it's like, oh, Josh, are you going to eat that? I'm like, yeah. I was 12 when this happened. I ate mustard sandwiches when I was a kid. Bread, mustard, slap it together. Mustard sandwiches. The thing I still do today, though, this is just me. I like hot stuff. Texas Pete is based in Winston-Salem, North Carolina, not Texas. Where I'm based, in Winston-Salem, that's where Texas Pete is based. I like getting original Lay's potato chips, Will, and just putting some Texas Pete on top. Sounds gross, but I do it.
0: Okay. See, I'm similar as you with my answer to this. I, too, actually ate mustard sandwiches as a kid.
1: What?
0: So we might be the two people on Earth that's ever done that.
1: Did we just become best friends again?
0: I'm serious. At school lunch, I would have mustard sandwiches. Italian bread with mustard. With mustard.
1: Wow. Yes, Josh.
3: When I watched the Charlie Brown Thanksgiving, when they were making the peanuts, the popcorn, and the toast, I thought it was toast with mustard because the butter was so yellow. It was only years later I discovered it was actually butter, not mustard. So I thought for years they were making mustard sandwiches.
1: Now you know that people do eat mustard sandwiches, Josh, or they did when they were younger. 310-840-4910. If you want in, if you have an unusual question for us. Will Dalton, what is your unusual question that you're bringing to the table?
0: What's the best cereal?
1: I hate you so much, man.
0: What?
1: We were friends.
0: What's the best cereal?
1: I was mad at you, and then we were friends again, and then you just asked nonsense such as this. Nonsense.
0: That's not a nonsense. What's the best cereal?
1: The laziness, the lack of preparedness. You don't have the imaging, and now here we are, and you're asking what the best cereal is. The answer
0: is
1: obviously Cap'n Crunch Crunch Berries. That's obviously the answer.
0: Cap'n
1: Crunch
0: Cinnamon Toast
1: with
0: Crunch.
1: Berries, not just berries only. Cinnamon Toast is not going to say that's a bad answer. I like Cinnamon Toast Crunch, CT Crunch, as they said, and this is the end.
0: To kind of relate back to the last question and weave it in with my question, I'll tell you something weird I used to do with my cereal. I don't eat cereal anymore, but back in the day, when I did, I would get like plain Chex, you know, the Chex cereal.
1: Mm-hmm.
0: So I would get that and I would put sugar in there with it. And then I would like have all the sugar at the bottom of the bowl when I got done. And I would just like eat it off the bottom of the bowl.
1: It's an awful question. 310-840-4910, which means the entire phone lines are going to burn down just because of cereal. Thanks. Let's go to Guy.
0: That means it's a good question.
1: Who's in Wyoming? Guy, you're on Westwood One Sports, Westwood One Sports, the Josh Graham Show, and Unusual Questions. What do you have for us, Guy?
4: Hey, thanks, Josh, for being there on the holiday. We really appreciate you up here in Cheyenne.
1: Yeah. Love it.
4: My question, it's not that weird. I'm a hardcore Avalanche fan, and I just miss how Cale Makar got injured. It's not a weird question. I apologize.
1: Clinching game. Clinching game against the Golden Knights. He got hurt. It was game five when they clinched, and I think, if memory serves, he got hurt during the game and then returned for overtime, because that was an overtime game when they clinched.
4: Okay,
1: we didn't know the severity
4: the
1: of it. Yeah. It was the last series against the Wild, and it was in the clinching game, and I think he got hurt, and he came back, because hockey players are insane people, from the shoulder injury. And I follow a lot of folks. My first job out of college was in Colorado and made a lot of friends who cover the Avalanche, follow the Avalanche. And the way it's just been described to me is like, it's just heartbreaking to see this guy show up for shoot around, show up for practice, and he wants to play. And then you just see the conversation happen with the trainer and the trainer have to protect him from himself with the shoulder injury. You know it has to be bad for a player of this caliber at this stage to be missing games. Like, you always learn after the fact, oh yeah, this guy's shoulder was displaced in three locations and yet was trying to make it happen. But that's your answer. It's a shoulder and it happened in game five.
4: Hey, thank you, sir. Enjoy the rest of your holiday.
1: Appreciate you from Wyoming. Love that. Here's my unusual question, Will Dalton. You let me know what you think of it. So a couple days ago, I'm watching game one of the Eastern Finals. I was thinking about taking the night off and going to the Canes game, but had a church function, had a group that meets at my house every week, didn't want to cancel that. And one of the people in the group is a diehard Montreal Canadiens fan, which is weird because they're from Massachusetts. And if you go through the history, Original Six, well, the Bruins did not like the Canadiens. But he apparently loved Carey Price. Carey Price was like his favorite player. So he shows up, he has a Carey Price jersey, and his fiance, congrats to Jim and Abigail, they recently got engaged. They both have Canadiens jerseys, and I've invited them to hang out and watch the first period of the hockey game before I get set for my show that night, Westwood One Sports Night. I'm on during the week, 11 p.m. to 3 a.m. And something I want to ask you was something I was pontificating in my head in the moment and had not considered until that moment. What is the proper decorum when watching a meaningful game for your team with somebody who roots for the other team? Like, I'm in the South. I want to be a good host. They're friends. He loves the Montreal Canadiens. And think about the first, I said, hey, we can watch the first period together. Thinking that's fine. But then the Canes score 30 seconds in and I'm wanting to go nuts, but I don't because the guy, because he's a Canadiens fan. I don't want him to feel bad and make it be awkward. And then the Canadiens score four straight goals in 13 minutes. And they're down 4-1. So in that moment, do I just get really quiet and sad? Or do I, like, try to engage, say, oh, that was a good play. That was really happy. But inside, I'm dying. Like, what is the proper decorum when deciding to watch a meaningful game? And it's not like a party setting where there's a ton of people. It's me and them, and we're watching this game, and he's a Habs fan, and I'm a Canes fan.
0: You're trying to be too nice.
1: Well,
0: you're doing
1: answer
0: there.
1: The question then. What is the proper decorum?
0: Well, I mean, the proper decorum is to respond. This is war. I mean, the proper decorum is to respond in however you are feeling in that moment.
1: Oh, really? So if the Hurricanes score 30 seconds in, and I'm supposed to go to my church friend and go double middle fingers in your face. Ah!
0: Well, that's
1: what I'm supposed
0: to
1: do.
0: But that might be a stretch, but you should definitely get fired up. And then on the other end, when they score, yeah, you should be upset. I mean, what did he, okay? What did he do? Because they're the one that piled it on all night.
1: I think he matched me, where he was cool. Like, nobody was doing anything super over the top. Whoa, that was a nice play. See, wow, can't believe that happened.
0: I mean, if I'm watching a game with somebody and we're fans of I'm a fan and he's a fan, we're opposites here.
1: Well, this happened with us a few weeks ago. You came over to my house to watch the Yankees crush the Orioles, and it's the same thing.
0: I talked crap the entire time. I laughed at you when...
1: Okay.
0: We loaded the bases and then just knocked them all in.
1: Key detail. Hot Carlito writes in. Trash talking between men is part of watching the game. You missed the part where I said it was him and his fiance. So you're right. If it's just a couple of dudes, then sure. But then there's a lady in the room too. Like,
0: how else is she gonna learn? How else is she gonna learn how this works? We gotta get her into the culture.
1: Watch.
0: She's got to learn, okay? Just saying. Can't be too nice about these things. It's
1: unusual questions. 310-840-4910. Let's go to Stuart, who's in Rochester. Stuart, what's your unusual question?
5: Yes, it's a baseball question. Has there ever been a runner thrown out at home more than once in one inning? You know what I mean by that?
1: Do you know the answer to this question, or are you sincerely asking?
5: No, I don't have Google or anything.
1: You don't have Google or anything?
5: No, so maybe I could find out from Google, but I don't have Google, so I don't know the answer.
1: Why don't you have Google?
5: Because I just have a flip phone.
1: Oh, okay. Well, I mean, do you have like a laptop or a computer?
5: Gee, this is getting personal. No.
1: No, I'm just, I just revealed that this is a personal show. We have a great time. I'm not judging or anything. I'm fascinated. I'm fascinated.
5: No, I know. So,
1: I'm interested in you.
5: So the question is, you know how exciting it is when a player gets thrown out at home, right?
1: Yeah.
5: So I'm wondering if it's in the same inning, if this has ever happened, you know, more than once in one inning.
1: Uh-huh.
5: That's
1: I do, Do you ever go to Rochester Red Wings games up there in Rochester?
5: Well, about 60 years ago.
1: Okay. 60 years ago is the last time you went
5: 75.
1: To a Rochester Red Wing game?
5: I'm 75.
1: Okay.
5: When
1: so
5: I was
1: you
5: a kid.
1: Went so you went to a Rochester Red Wing game as a kid at 15, when, but
5: yeah,
1: no.
5: We had
1: never
5: a thing
1: going
5: called,
1: back.
5: We had a little in school you get a ticket called a Knot Hole Gang and you'd stamp it. You know, everyone in school was thrilled to you could go to a Red Wing game back then.
1: Mm-hmm. I can't find an instance in Major League Baseball. These questions were a chance for me to try to use the Google that you do not have to help figure these things out. And apparently there have been instances where players have been caught stealing twice in an inning, but not thrown out at the plate twice, as far as we can see per AI. Doesn't mean it's right, because AI is not always right, but that's
5: but that would be exciting,
1: right,
5: wouldn't
1: now.
5: It? To hit, especially if your team, say, the seventh game of the World Series and the ninth inning and
1: I happen to agree.
5: Yeah.
1: I appreciate the call. It's a good question, and
5: I appreciate you
1: calling into the show.
5: Appreciate you guys, too. Have a good night.
1: Thank you so much. I tend to agree with Tim Kirkchin, and I don't think it's a popular opinion that the great ESPN columnist has. Are you familiar? I think it was Tim and not Peter Gammons. I might be getting my baseball legendary media folks mixed up. But I believe it was Tim who said that the sack fly, Will, is the most exciting play in baseball. There is not a play in baseball more exciting than the sack fly.
0: That's interesting. I mean, I was a baseball player, so I mean,
1: what's more exciting than a sack fly?
0: I mean, a home run, a grand slam. That's pretty exciting.
1: Grand slam probably is the one that you would nominate.
0: Yeah,
1: but the reason Kirkchin says so is because it's a play that requires. It's the drama of the ball is hit, and then the tagging up, the running, the throwing, so much happening on one play that has more drama than even a Grand Slam might have. That's the take.
0: I mean, I get where he's going to on that, but I don't know. In the right spot, though, you hit a Grand Slam, like you're down three. That might top it.
1: It was Kirkchin because he had the book. I'm Fascinated by Sack Flies is the name of the book.
0: That's terrific.
1: Oh, let's try to do these rapid fire. Let's go to Kyle, who's in Columbus. Kyle, 310-840-4910. What's your unusual question?
6: So, I'm a diehard Notre Dame fan. Unfortunately, I'm married to an Ohio State Buckeye fan whose father is a Michigan fan. How do I root during that game? Because I would really like to see the stadium implode and the game tie every year.
1: I don't know. Tell me how you do it. What do you do?
6: I sit there and drink a lot of beer and eat a lot of food.
1: That's a great strategy. I think that's what I should have done the other night. That's a great question. Wow. Kyle, thank you so much for the phone call.
6: I think
1: that's probably the answer. What do? Eat a lot of food and drink a lot of beer. I think it's a good answer. I probably should have followed that advice. Very wise stuff from the sage Kyle in Columbus there. How about Eric, who's in Jacksonville? 310-840-4910. Eric, what's your unusual question?
7: Really enjoy the show. My question is, what makes you think I didn't know that? I'll take my answer off air.
1: Thank you. What makes you think I didn't know that? I also hear, I heard twice with the O sound. Even though he's from Florida, I could hear Maryland in his voice. As somebody who was born in Baltimore, I recognize the folks in Dundalk, how they talk. Not specifically that he's from Dundalk, but O Strohs and Eddie Bozhan, I see what you did there, and I appreciate it. Let's do one more. Will's in Texas, 310-840-4910. What part of Texas are you calling from, Will?
8: Arlington.
1: Arlington?
8: DFW.
1: I like it.
8: DFW.
1: I like it.
8: DFW.
1: Good stuff. What's your unusual question for us?
8: Did you like Whataburger?
1: Wow. So to bring people back, I went to Whataburger for the first time 2 weeks ago. North Carolina had a place, a chicken place called PDQ, which was a chicken joint. It was all across the state. And then the parent company of Whataburger bought all those PDQs and replaced them with Whataburger. I went and I liked it, but I made a mistake, Will. I made a mistake and it's on me. The mistake I made was I forgot how burger joints just assume that you want onions on your burger unless you ask otherwise. And I even asked the guy up front, hey, what's on the burger? And I got like the big bacon burger that they had. And he said, bacon, two types of cheese, and this, and I'm excited about it. And then it comes out with onions, and it's busy lunch, so I don't want to bother them. So I just scrape it off, and it might have affected my initial view, but it's still a positive experience that I had. The burger was a lot bigger than I thought it would be. And I liked it, and the spicy ketchup, I was all for it. Are you pro Whataburger over In-N-Out?
8: 100%.
1: Okay. What's the proper burger I need to get the next time I go?
8: Just the double. That's the double.
1: Just the double. Thank you, Will. Thank you for following up on that. I had a good experience. I was happy with it. There goes Will in Texas. I'm being told we want to go to Canada for one call. Let's go to Jose, who's in Calgary. Last unusual questions call is from Canada, and it's from Jose. Jose, go right ahead.
9: All the way up from north in the Rocky Mountains. Guys, I got a question. So in most amateur sports that are like close to professional level, like in hockey, the periods are you know, pretty much the same as the pros, 3 periods, 20 minutes. In football, 4 quarters, 15 minutes. In baseball, it's 9 innings. But in college basketball, it's 2 halves instead of 4 quarters.
1: Yeah.
9: Why?
1: Okay, well, let me tell you. Jose, appreciate the call from Calgary. You got to remember that college basketball has been around longer than the NBA. And they play 2 halves, and there's history with that. And college sports initially were a lot bigger than professional sports in this country for a long, long time. And actually, women's college basketball, they've recently have gone to quarters. The men's have not gotten there because, as we mentioned, it's popular, it's historic, and people would have more pushback on getting it to happen. I live in Winston-Salem, North Carolina. I live in the heart of Tobacco Road, the heart of college basketball country. You will not find a place in America that cares more about college basketball than the place that I'm at right now. It's my favorite sport. I like the fact that it's different than the NBA. I like it. Especially if the game's going to be different lengths. Like, who cares if it's two 20-minute halves when the NBA plays 48 minutes? Like, at least college football and the NFL, they're playing the same length game. It's a 60-minute game. It's different lengths in college and the NBA, so I'm fine with it being different. And, by the way, I'm also in favor of college not allowing for advancing the ball on timeouts either, or else you don't get a play like the Christian Laettner shot at the end of that game in 1992 and some of the other great plays. So I'm in favor of differences. I'm in favor of college sports being different than the NBA. It's my pushback on having the college football playoff grow as much as they're looking at growing it. Don't make everything look like the NFL. Embrace the differences. It's a different sport, and that's what makes it special. But I do appreciate the call. Will Dalton, what do we got to put this show to bed?
0: It turns out this woman crashing onto a golf course was not the craziest part of this story.
1: What a fun addition of unusual questions. That, though, that answer to that question on that story is next.
10: Remember Deshaun Watson? He's been on IR the last 19 months. And now, the front runner to be the Browns starter. But Shedeur Sanders and Dylan Gabriel are coming for the job. As always, the quarterback carousel in Cleveland is one to watch. Westwood One Sports.
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18: From LMCU Ballpark in Comstock Park, Michigan, it's time for another Saturday night of South Bend Cubs baseball. Tonight it's game five of the series between the Cubs and the West Michigan Whitecaps, High A affiliate of the Detroit Tigers. My name's Tyler Reedy. Glad you're with us on Sports Radio WSBT. The Cubs have a chance tonight to win their third consecutive series and their fourth consecutive game. Here at the beginning of Memorial Day weekend, they won last night in come-from-behind fashion 5-4, overcoming deficits of 1-0 and 4-2. They've had to come from behind in all three of their consecutive wins in this series after dropping the opening game on Tuesday by a 6-4 final. And so they now sit at 23-16 overall. They will be in first place at least until tomorrow, no matter what happens tonight. They are a game and a half up on the Wisconsin Timber Rattlers in the West Division. West Michigan, meanwhile, now at 14-29. The Whitecaps are still the worst team record-wise in the Midwest League, 13.5 games back in the east of the Great Lakes Loons, the leader in that division. As far as last night's game goes, it was a similar start to what we saw on Thursday. West Michigan scoring in the bottom of the first inning to go up 1-0 right away. The Cubs answered a lot sooner, though, tying the game on a double from Justin Stramski in the top of the second inning. They then took the lead in the fifth with a single run brought in by Cameron Cisneros' RBI single, but both teams missed a lot of opportunities in the middle innings. The Cubs left the bases loaded in the top of the fifth. In the previous half inning in the fourth, West Michigan hit into a double play to end an inning with the bases loaded. The Whitecaps, though, got three runs in the bottom of the fifth to take a sizable 4-2 lead, at least relatively sizable. Neither team had led by multiple runs before that point. Luke Schlieger had the big hit with a two-run double. The damage could have been a lot worse, though, if not for Lionel Espinoza making a sensational diving catch in foul territory to end the fifth inning with the bases loaded. That kept the Cubs within two runs and turned out to be pretty important because South Bend got three in the top of the seventh. Kane Kempley and Ty Southazine with back-to-back singles to open the inning. And then a stolen base play between the two of them allowed Kempley to score from third. An error by West Michigan trying to throw out Southazine at home on a ground ball tie of the game at four. And then Lionel Espinoza provided what turned out to be the game-winning hit with an RBI single to make it 5-4 Cubs. J.P. Wheat would come on out of the South Bend bullpen and turn in two scoreless innings, helped out by Lionel Espinoza's right arm as he threw out a runner trying to tag and get to third with one out as the tying run in the bottom of the eighth inning. 9-5 fly ball double play for the Cubs in that eighth inning. And then Ethan Bell with a perfect 1-2-3 ninth inning, featuring two strikeouts for the save, his third of the season. So the Cubs won by a score of 5-4 last night. Big story of the week has been the performance of their bullpen. The offense has done what it's needed to do most of the time, but the bullpen has been tremendous. 17 innings and two-thirds consecutively without a run allowed. That is the second longest active streak of scoreless relief work in all of Major or Minor League Baseball. The only team with a longer active streak of shutout bullpen pitching, the back-to-back World Series champion Los Angeles Dodgers in the Major League. So the bullpen has been phenomenal. Last night in relief of Cole Reynolds, they turned in four innings and two-thirds of shutout ball did the Cub relievers to set up that 5-4 victory. We'll see what happens tonight. The Cubs have got a top 20 Chicago Cub pitching prospect on the mound and the top pitching prospect on the South Bend roster getting the ball tonight. About time the Cubs get a chance to throw one of their top prospects. They've had to face three consecutive top 30 Tiger prospects as West Michigan starters on the other side. We'll tell you about him as well as the entire collection of starting lineups for this Game 5 of the series on a packed house Saturday night in Grand Rapids. Coming up next on Sports Radio WSBT.
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18: 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Batting second, the shortstop Ty Salvesen. Hitting third, left fielder Cade Snell. In the cleanup position, third baseman Matt Hallback. Batting fifth, first baseman Cole Mathis. Welcome back to the starting lineup, Cole Mathis. He is in there for the first time since the middle part of that series last week against Wisconsin. Officially, he has not played since Thursday. So Mathis back from a nine-day absence. And Leonel Espinoza, the hero of last night's game, hitting sixth in right field. Batting seventh, the second baseman Alex Madera and his team-best 11-game hit streak. In the eight hole, catching Miguel Useche, and batting ninth, the center fielder Christian Olivo. Again for the Cubs, Kepley, Salvesen, Snell, Hallback, Mathis, Espinoza, Madera, Useche, and Olivo. Three left-handed hitters and six righties, with really no wind to speak of on this cooler, overcast Saturday evening. For the Whitecaps, under first-year manager Rene Rivera, the left fielder Andrew Soika is back in the leadoff spot. Batting second, the catcher Ricardo Hurtado. Hitting third, the first baseman Garrett Pennington. In the cleanup spot, shortstop Bryce Rayner, the number two Tigers prospect. Batting fifth, second baseman Samuel Heal. In the sixth hole, right fielder Jackson Strong. Batting seventh, designated hitter Luke Schlieger. Hitting eighth, center fielder Caleb Spurr. And batting ninth, the third baseman Juan Hernandez. Again for West Michigan, it's Soika, Hurtado, Pennington, Rayner, Heal, Strong, Schlieger, Spurr, and Hernandez. Five right-handed hitters and four lefties for the home Whitecaps tonight. Starting pitching matchup features the number 17 Chicago Cubs prospect, Jostin Florentino, on the mound for South Bend. The 21-year-old right-hander from the Dominican Republic makes his fourth start of the year, third start with South Bend. For the full season, he's 0-2 with a 4.91 ERA in 11 innings, 5 walks, and 9 strikeouts. He did well his last time out in Saturday's game at Wisconsin. That ended up being the series finale, with Sunday's game canceled due to rain. Florentino on Saturday turned in 4 innings of 1 hit, 1 run ball with 2 walks and 4 strikeouts. He didn't qualify for the win, but the Cubs gave him plenty of run support in that game, winning 24-4. South Bend scored 11 times while Florentino was still on the mound making his start. So the Cubs won the series in that game. They've got a chance to do the same thing on this Florentino bump day as he makes his first career appearance against West Michigan. His opponent for the Whitecaps is also out of the Dominican Republic, also 21 years old, Rainer Castillo. In his second year in West Michigan, the right-hander has made 7 starts. It hasn't gone well for him. He's 0-4 with a 6.26 ERA, 23 strikeouts, 16 walks, 27 innings and a third. The home run ball has really impacted him. He has allowed a team-high 7 home runs this year. None in his last start, though, at Great Lakes last Saturday. He was solid, 4 innings of 1-run ball, just like Florentino, with 4 walks and 4 strikeouts. Castillo was a Whitecap for all of last year. He posted a 5.29 ERA in just under 100 innings, so mediocre results. He pitched twice against the Cubs in early April when the Whitecaps swept South Bend out of LMCU Ballpark in 6 games, and Castillo in those 2 starts combined to throw 8 innings of 4-run ball with 5 walks and 4 strikeouts. So not a guy who's going to rack up the strikeouts. The Cubs will try and get to him tonight and have their biggest offensive performance of the series. They've been coming alive in the second half of ball games more often than not this week. See if they can get off to an earlier, quicker start tonight against Rainer Castillo, a matchup of 21-year-old right-handers from the Dominican Republic on the mound tonight. Take another break and return with the injury report as well as the out-of-town scoreboard update as the Cubs remain in first place by 1.5 in the West Division standings of the Midwest League. This is the South Bend Cubs pregame show on Sports Radio WSBT.
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18: Almost time for Game 5 of the series as the Cubs look to win the series against the West Michigan Whitecaps and win a fourth consecutive game toward the end of this 12-game, now an 11-game road trip with the canceled game last Sunday. The injury report is presented by South Bend Orthopedics. 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See how they can help you at sbortho.com, a tradition of excellence since 1947. Still on the 7-day IL for the Cubs, our right-handed pitchers Eli Jurzenbeck and Jose Romero, along with infielder Angel Cepeda. It's time to fly away with South Bend International Airport's out-of-town scoreboard update, beginning within the Midwest League with results from last night. Two very favorable results for the Cubs, entrenching their positioning in first place, with Wisconsin losing big to Great Lakes 13-4 in Midland, and Cedar Rapids falling to Peoria in a close one 5-4 at Dozier Park. Elsewhere in the West Division, Beloit edged out Quad Cities 5-4. And in the East, Fort Wayne hit a walk-off home run to beat Dayton by a 3-2 score. That walk-off home run came off the bat of Jack Costello, a 3-run shot to turn what was a 2-0 Dayton lead into a 3-2 Fort Wayne victory. Tin Caps have been playing good baseball. The Cubs know that. They lost 5-6 to Fort Wayne at the start of the month, and they will rematch the Tin Caps for another important 6-game series at Four Winds Field, beginning this coming Tuesday, the 26th of May. You get the feeling the Cubs have got to win that series after dropping the first one like they did to Fort Wayne earlier in the month. But they can keep building up some equity here with the rest of this weekend at West Michigan, where they have played well. Other East Division game last night, another one-run game. A lot of close ones around the league last night. Lansing takes down Lake County on the road by an 8-7 score. As far as tonight goes in the Midwest League, we have 3 games underway. In the second inning, Dayton has opened up a 1-0 lead on Fort Wayne. Wisconsin and Great Lakes are scoreless in the bottom of the first. And Quad Cities has jumped out to a 2-0 start out in front of Beloit at the end of one inning. 2 more games will get going around the same time as ours. At 7 Eastern, Lake County and Lansing. At 7:35 Eastern, Cedar Rapids at Peoria, for the 5th game of that series, as the Cubs again are a game and a half clear of Wisconsin and 2 games ahead of Cedar Rapids for the West Division lead. Within the Chicago Cubs organization, it's been tough sledding this week at Wrigley Field. The Cubs have dropped 5 in a row, the first 5 games of their homestand against Milwaukee and Houston. Today it was a 3-0 loss for Chicago to fall to 29-23. As Christian Walker hit 2 home runs and drove in all 3 for the Astros to win that ballgame. Quality start, though, from Colin Ray. 7 innings and 3 runs allowed. It was not enough to win, as the Cubs were limited to just 3 hits, none of them going for extra bases. They will try and salvage a game out of that series tomorrow at 2:20 p.m. Eastern Time, with Shota Imanaga on the mound against Peter Lambert. After that, the Cubs will head to Pittsburgh for Memorial Day to start off a 4-game series at PNC Park. Within the minor leagues yesterday, the AAA Iowa Cubs fell by a score of 8-4 against Memphis. That game got off to a high-scoring start. Cubs were down 5-4 at the end of 2 innings, but shut out the rest of the way. AA Knoxville picks up a 2-1 win in a game that was completed from, or I guess it was completed today. Yeah, that game got suspended last night in the second inning. It gets completed today, and Knoxville wins 2-1 with the game-winning run in the bottom of the eighth inning. The Smokies got great pitching performance all the way through. Brooks Capel coming out of the bullpen and serving as basically the de facto starting pitcher. He started the resumed portion of the game today, officially pitching the third through the eighth innings as a reliever. He goes six innings, one run allowed. Nicely done by Capel, and nicely done by former South Bend Cub Marino Santi to earn the save with a scoreless ninth inning in a one-run game. Jefferson Rojas drove in the game-winning run with an opposite-way single in the bottom of the eighth inning for Knoxville. Finally, in single A, Myrtle Beach took a close loss 3-2 against the Kannapolis Cannonballers last night. As far as today's action goes, Iowa and Memphis will get going around the same time as us. Knoxville and Montgomery still have another game to play in AA. That'll be right about now, although they have Brooks Capel listed at the starting pitcher. So I'll double check and get back to you to make sure the Smokies do have another game tonight. They have one listed as postponed. They have one listed as about to start with Capel as the starting pitcher. He, of course, already pitched earlier today, so some confusion there on what's listed. Single A Myrtle Beach, we know for sure, is about to get going at Kannapolis for the penultimate game of that series in the Carolina League. And here at LMCU Ballpark, it's about time for Cubs baseball. The Whitecaps have taken the field, ready to defend first. And we'll return in just a moment with first pitch. Cubs going for the series win at West Michigan on Sports Radio WSBT.
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18: Welcome into South Bend Cubs baseball from LMCU Ballpark in Comstock Park, Michigan. Game 5 of the series about ready to go between the South Bend Cubs and the West Michigan Whitecaps. the High A affiliate of the Detroit Tigers. My name's Tyler Reedy. Glad you're with us tonight. The Cubs have a chance to win the series here on Sports Radio WSBT. They have won three in a row since dropping Tuesday's opener, winning last night and come from behind close fashion by a 5-4 score. Got a great crowd on hand this evening. The Kevin McGonigal bobblehead was given away. He was a Whitecap at the time the Cubs faced West Michigan last April and has accelerated up to the show. Now playing for the Detroit Tigers in the major leagues. And the seating bowl down below, which is one of the largest in the Midwest League, is just about entirely full on a cloudy and cooler day here in the Grand Rapids area. Rainer Castillo wraps up his warm-up pitches, and he'll be ready to face Cain Kepley. It is 58 degrees, fully overcast skies. No rain expected, and a slight breeze blowing toward the third base side at about 4 miles an hour. Kepley steps in. He leads off for the Cubs. They are back in their road grays with the blue batting helmet. South Bend spelled out across the front of the jersey as Castillo deals his first pitch right on left, and Kepley shoots it the other way, foul. Four strike one. We are underway a couple minutes late at 7:07 p.m. Cain Kepley right away trying to stretch his on-base streak to 20 games. Here's the 0-1. Smacked foul again left side. Castillo pitching Kepley inside. It's quickly nothing and two. The Whitecaps are in the same uniforms we saw yesterday. The camos atop the white pants with the yellow numbers on the back. 0-2 from Castillo. Kepley swings and misses at a sharp changeup right on the outside corner for strike three. Rainer Castillo, the second-year Whitecap, who makes his third career appearance against the Cubs tonight. K's his first hitter on only three pitches. So Kepley's retired in short order. And here comes Ty Salvezine, the Cubs shortstop. First pitch. Just outside of the right-handed hitter. Salvezine batting 301 on the season between Myrtle Beach and South Bend. He's been a South Bend Cub since May 3rd. No home runs, 25 RBI for the year. The 1-0. Ground ball right to the shortstop, Bryce Rayner. The number two Tigers prospect throws to first in plenty of time. Five pitches and two outs. Kepley and Salvezine each retired. More often than not, the Cub offense has gotten off to slow starts in this series. Last night, they didn't score the bulk of their runs until that three-run seventh inning. Only one run within the first four frames. Thursday was really the only time they got going early as Cade Snell fouls off the first pitch for strike one. In that Thursday game, they scored twice in the third, four runs in the fifth. And then you look back to the 3-1 win on Wednesday. The Cubs didn't score a run until the eighth. Next pitch to Snell just misses low for a ball. As Tanya Millett calls the balls and strikes, Nick Sexton is the field umpire. With Cade Snell, the hitter. 256 average on the year, two home runs, 32 RBI. The 1-1 strays outside, two balls and one strike. West Michigan defensively has Ricardo Hurtado catching, left to right on the infield, Juan Hernandez, Bryce Rainier, Samuel Heal, and Garrett Pennington. 2-1 pitch. Snell flies it away, foul again, 2-2. And then on the outfield grass, it's Andrew Soyka in left, Caleb Spurr in center, and Jackson Strong in right. As Cade Snell working on a 4-for-16 series and an 11-game on-base streak, battles with two strikes. 2-2 pitch from Castillo. Snell waves through a fastball late for strike three. A two-punch-out first inning for Rainer Castillo, and the Cubs go scoreless in order. Here comes number 17 Chicago Cub prospect Justin Florentino to make his third start as a South Bend Cub. He'll face Andrew Soyka, Ricardo Hurtado, and Garrett Pennington next on Sports Radio WSBT.
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18: Bottom of the first inning, West Michigan coming to bat in a scoreless ballgame against number 17 Chicago Cup prospect Jostin Florentino, who makes his fourth start of the season. Number 3 with South Bend. He'll face Andrew Soika, a left-handed hitter's start. First pitch on the outside corner for a called first strike. Florentino, of course, began the year on the development list after being the Chicago Cubs minor league pitcher of the year in 2025. His 0-1. Soika checks the swing and foul tips it into Miguel Useche's mitt. Nothing in two. Florentino made one start in the Arizona Complex League on May 4th, then debuted with South Bend on the 10th against Lansing. Two starts now since the 0-2. Slider just misses high. One ball and two strikes. And he's got that nasty slider that he used to rack up four strikeouts in each of his first two high A outings. His 1-2 to Soika. Just off the outside corner. He tried to backdoor that off-speed pitch, and it's 2-2 against the West Michigan leadoff hitter on a four-game hit streak. Soika, former Peoria Chief, hitting .292 this year with two home runs, 15 RBI. The 2-2. Swing and a miss. Florentino goes upstairs to get him, and both starting pitchers strike out their first opponent of the night. This is a United Federal Credit Union punch out for Jostin Florentino. Thank you to United FCU, who donates $5 for that strikeout to the Food Bank of Northern Indiana. On a Ricardo Hurtado, the right-hand hitting catcher, as Florentino nods and deals and misses just high for ball one. Hurtado hitting just .198 this year, but he's got some pop, three home runs and 16 RBI, works a lot of walks. 1-0 from Florentino. Outside edge, fastball called a strike. It's 1-1. The Cubs defensively tonight have Miguel Useche catching, Matt Hall back at third, Ty Salazine at short, Alex Madera at second base, and Cole Mathis back in the lineup at first. 1-1 pitch. Check swing and a slider that just missed outside. Hurtado did not go around. It's 2-1. And then in the outfield, Cade Snell in left, Christian Olivo gets the start in center, and Leonel Espinoza back in right field. Next delivery outside on a Florentino fastball. And Hurtado has jumped ahead 3-1. Florentino pitching with the blue arm sleeves on. The Cubs in their red caps. And the next pitch strays outside for a walk on five pitches. So there will be a one-out base runner with Hurtado at first. And Garrett Pennington, the West Michigan home run leader, coming up. Eight homers on the air for Pennington, hitting .275 with 24 RBI in 35 games. Florentino will work from the stretch, his first pitch, right down the heart for strike one. Pennington hit West Michigan's only home run of the series off of Cohen Moreno, going to right center field on Tuesday night. He's got a six-game on-base streak, three-game hit streak, 0-1. Check swing on an outside slider, appeal to the field umpire. Nick Saxton says no swing. And it's 1-1. Pennington out of NC State, one of his three college stops, along with Wichita State and Central Missouri. Laurentino with the 1-1 pitch. High takes Useche out of his crouch. 2-1. Garrett Pennington, formerly a third-team All-ACC selection at NC State, which went to the College World Series the 1 year he was there in 2024. As Useche takes a walk out to the mound and strolls and chats with Jostin Florentino. Jostin struck out the first man he faced on 5 pitches, retiring Andrew Soika with the swinging punch out, but then the 5-pitch walk to Hurtado. And now it's 2-1

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1: Back walks. And West Michigan has put two aboard with one out ahead of the cleanup man, Rayner. It'll be Hurtado at second, Pennington at first, and Rayner, the left-hand inning shortstop. Coming up with a man in scoring position, the first pitch. High on a fastball again. That miss has been pretty common so far for Florentino. As his opponent, Rayner, plays in his 35th game tonight, 12 with Lakeland, 23 with West Michigan. Florentino misses inside at the belt. Two balls and no strikes. Lakeland, the single-A affiliate of the Tigers, as Rayner was injured last year, suffered a season-ending shoulder dislocation in June, and so had to spend some time with the single-A affiliate where he finished last year to get back on track. 2-0. High fastball, and Rayner comes out of his shoes to swing and miss at it. 2-1. That would have been ball three easily. Bryce Rayner helps out Florentino. Let's see if that can get Jostin going again with a big 2-1 pitch coming. Here it is. Inside. Three balls and one strike on Rayner. Samuel Heal on deck should the bases load. Both teams missed their fair share of runner and scoring position opportunities last night, especially in the first half of the game. 3-1. Rayner pops it up on a high and inside fastball. The third baseman Hallback camps underneath it. Infield fly rule called, and Hallback makes the catch near his starting pitcher Florentino, who was roaming around off the mound. Bryce Rayner's retired, and now two gone for Samuel Heal, the second baseman, who has West Michigan's longest on base streak at 10 games. Heal hitting .211 in 31 games. No home runs, 10 RBI. As Florentino sets, stares at the runner at second and fires. Slider swung on and missed for strike one. Heal 2-for-10 on the series. He's in his second year in West Michigan. Played just 5 games here last year. Well-disciplined hitter. The 0-1 just off the plate. And the count levels on the white-cap second baseman. Two pitches so far in the first inning for Florentino as he operates with runners at first and second, two outs, scoreless game. The 1-1. Heal fouls it straight back, and it's 1-2. The half inning started with a strikeout of the leadoff man Andrew Soika, and then Hurtado and Pennington worked consecutive walks. So they're both aboard. Florentino at 1-2 on Heal. He sets and deals and hits him with a slider that backed up on him. Not what he wanted to do on two strikes. The bases will be loaded with two gone for Jackson Strong. He was trying to throw that two-strike slider down and away, and it just came out of the hand wrong. And ended up going straight at the hitter Heal. Cup bullpen starts to scurry a little bit, and the South Bend pitching coach Henry Hack visits the mound to draw at least part of the infield together. The two men on the left side, Salvezine and Hallback, as well as the catcher Useche, for a conversation with the starting pitcher. Mathis and Madera remain together over on the right side of the infield. Ben Johnson, the right-hander, starting to throw just in case over in that Cub bullpen. Usually it's right around 30 pitches where you see a guy in a single inning maybe not get a chance to come back out there for the next one. Florentino's first pitch rises high on Jackson Strong for ball one. Florentino in.

0: Getting closer to that 30 pitch mark as he misses high with the next one. Two balls and no strikes. 26 pitches now for Jostin. As he's working from the windup with the bases loaded. His 2-0 to Strong on its way. And inside on a fastball. Three balls, no strikes. And nowhere to put the West Michigan right fielder. Whitecaps with a chance to score in the first inning for a third consecutive game. Florentino's 3-0. Down the heart for a strike. Hurtado at third, Pennington at second, Heel at first. Two walks and a hit by pitch in the inning. Here's the 3-1. Foul tip off of Useche, full count. Florentino has gotten himself back in it. And now he's about to throw that 30th pitch. With the bases loaded and two outs, here it comes, the payoff. Strong pops it up on the infield again. Hall back there at third. He steps in front of Salvezin and makes the catch to end the inning. Jostin Florentino finds a way to leave the bases loaded, getting Strong to pop out for the third out. No score to the second on Sports Radio WSBT.
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0: Florentino and the Cubs tiptoe around danger in the first inning. And West Michigan leaves the bases loaded to keep a scoreless tie headed to the second. It'll be the middle third of the Cubs order with Matt Hallback, Cole Mathis, and Leonel Espinoza coming up. Whitecaps starter Rainer Castillo was much more economical with his first inning. 10 pitches, 1-2-3, two strikeouts. And he'll go after Hallback, who has homered in this series in a right-on-right matchup. The first pitch. Hallback waves and foul tips it for strike one. Hallback in 31 games this year, hitting .279 with four home runs and 20 RBI. He's been one of the top road hitters in the Midwest League. 0-1, down the middle, it's nothing and two. Hallback sixth in the Midwest League for batting average away from home at .359, seventh in OPS. Here's the 0-2. Wave and a miss. Breaking stuff down, and Hallback swings over the top of it for strike three. So Rainer Castillo looks sharp in the early returns. He has struck out three of the first four, and he's needed only 13 pitches to get through the first four Cub hitters. On to Cole Mathis. Let's see what he can do in his first game back from some time away from the lineup. First pitch right on right. Line drive into left field for a base hit. Welcome back, Cole Mathis. He wastes no time and singles to the pole side for a one-out base hit. Well, Matt Hallback, when he returned to the lineup from a week-long absence on Thursday, he homered to left field. And Mathis, also having not played since last Thursday in Appleton, comes up with his 36th hit of the season. First runner of the night for the Cubs. Here's Leonel Espinoza, yesterday's hero. First pitch on the outside edge for a strike call. Espinoza yesterday was 2-for-4. He doubled to set up the Cubs' opening run in the second inning. Should say he was 2-for-5, and then the game-winning RBI single in the seventh, not to mention what he did defensively, the 0-1. Espinoza lasers it down the left field line. Fair ball on the warning track dirt all the way to the corner. To third base, Mathis. Wave is on there. West Michigan struggles to dig it out of the corner, and the game is tied with the throw home coming in high. The Cubs take the lead, I should say. Espinoza with the RBI double again. His second consecutive game with a double. And it is 1-0 South Bend. He got a pitch to his liking right over the inner half and yanked it just inside the line to give the Cubs the early lead and make the Whitecaps pay for their missed chance in the bottom of the first inning. So Mathis scores from first. Andrew Soika took a while getting to that ball in the corner. And still another Cub in scoring position for Alex Madera with his 11-game hit streak. First pitch. Wave and a miss on the outside for strike one. Alex Madera, 273 hitter this year between AA Knoxville and South Bend. Hasn't homered yet, but he's got 12 RBI. As Castillo waits and delivers. Madera flicks it the other way, foul. Nothing and two. One nothing Cubs, top of the second inning. Just like that, Cole Mathis with a one-out single, Leonel Espinoza with the RBI double to left. And so he's at second now with still only one guy. And Alex Madera trying to get him moving with the count against him 0-2. Castillo looks to second and deals. It's outside, one ball and two strikes. Harris had himself a nice week. He's been effective all throughout since he joined the South Bend Cubs 2.5 weeks ago. He's 4-for-14 on the series. 1-2 pitch. Fastball just high, didn't miss by much. Alex Madera signed by the Cubs in February of this year after playing 6 years of college baseball between Arcadia University and North Carolina. 2-2. Fastball barely low. A couple of good takes from Alex Madera. He's worked the count back full after he was behind nothing and two. Miguel Useche on deck. Castillo ready with his payoff pitch. As Espinoza leads from second, here's the 3-2. Inside for a walk. Alex Madera comes all the way back to push his on-base streak to a dozen games. And the Cubs will have two aboard with one gone for Miguel Useche on the best one walk by Alex Madera. That makes it three consecutive Cubs to reach after the opening strikeout of Hallback on just three pitches. And the Whitecaps will call a mound visit with two aboard and one out ahead of Useche. By the way, all Cub walks are best one walks. Zillman's and Monteith's are proud partners of Best One. 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Dan Rickaball is the West Michigan pitching coach leading this conversation on the mound. He was the pitching coach here in 23 and 24, and then spent last year with the AA affiliate in Erie, Pennsylvania. Formerly a 6-year minor leaguer with the Dodgers and the Giants in the 90s. Miguel Useche has a hit in three straight. He's the hitter. First pitch right on right. This is low on a fastball. Espinoza at second, Madera at first, one out. The Cubs have already scored one in the inning on Leonel Espinoza's RBI double down the left field line. And the catcher, Ricardo Hurtado, calls time at the plate. takes a look into his dugout and now is ready to receive the 1-0 pitch from his starting pitcher, Rainer Castillo. Espinoza dances off second. The pitch in there on the corner for a strike. Miguel Usenche between Knoxville and South Bend is a 296 hitter in 10 games, a couple home runs, and 5 RBI. The 1-1. Usenche grounds it toward the middle. It's through into center field and will score Espinoza from second. Madera takes third behind him, and Usenche has done it again. A hit and four straight. He's added to the Cubs' lead. It's 2-0 in the top of the second inning. Just a nice, easy swing on a pitch down in the zone. West Michigan gave him a good amount of space right toward the second base bag, and Usenche utilized it. And the Cubs are off and running. They have gotten off to that fast start here tonight with two runs and maybe more coming in the top of the second. Here's Christian Olivo. Runners on the corners, one out. First pitch. Olivo takes outside. Right-handed hitter bottoming out the Cubs order. He's a 231 hitter this year with 4 home runs and 23 RBI. Had himself a nice day. Last time he was a starter on Thursday. 1-0 pitch, just misses outside again. 2 balls and no strikes. In that game, which was a 7-1 Cubs win, Olivo went 1-for-2 with a double, 2 walks and 2 runs scored. He came off the bench as a defensive replacement in left field last night. Castillo's 2-0. Back in there for a strike on a fastball. Madera at third, Usenche at first. 2 singles, a double, and a walk for the Cubs. 2-1 pitch. Spray it the other way, foul. That'll leave the ballpark beyond the sweeps at the second level, 2-2. 4 consecutive Cubs have reached base. The RBI coming from Espinoza and Usenche. White cap third baseman Juan Hernandez plays in. The 2-2 to Olivo. He knuckles it away, foul again, taking a pitch in on his hands. Castillo ready, another 2-strike offering. We'll have to wait. He's got Usenche picked off at first. Although time is called, is it going to be a balk? Yes, it is. And Usenche's headed to second base. The field umpire, Nick Saxton, saw something in the move of Rainer Castillo. A step maybe toward home plate instead of toward the base. And instead of Usenche being picked off at first, he's awarded second. The Cubs will have 2 in scoring position, and the Whitecap manager, Rene Rivera, is out to make his case. That call was not made until after the tag was applied on Usenche. Saxton basically swapped out the motion of out for putting his 2 hands in the air to signal time and make the balk call. And he's still discussing with Rivera. It's not all that spirited of a debate right now, and Rivera is going to walk away. Whitecap first baseman Garrett Pennington has something to say as well, and the crowd lets the umpire know how they feel about it, but it is a balk, and it puts 2 Cubs in scoring position. Usenche at second, Madera at third. Infield comes in. 2-2 pitch on its way. Eventually, long set from Castillo. He's bleeding the pitch clock, and now he'll disengage as it winds down to 1. He's set again and releases it 5 seconds on the 2-2. Olivo bounces it to third. Contact play. Runner coming home. Madera will be out. Juan Hernandez to Ricardo Hurtado. cuts down Alex Madera, running on contact to try and score. It's a fielder's choice. Olivo reaches it first. Dusetje goes to third. And there will be Cubs on the corners with two outs. That was an easy throw for Hernandez to make with the infield in. As Kane Kepley steps in and takes outside for ball one. Let's see if Kepley can deliver again with a runner in scoring position. He has been the best hitter in all of the high A level with runners in scoring position this year, batting 469. He's 15 for 32. One-oh pitch. Stays outside. Two balls and no strikes on Kepley, who struck out on three pitches, leading off the game in the first inning. Cubs on the corners with two outs. It's 2-0 South Bend here in the second inning. 2-0 pitch. Kepley takes a fastball down in the zone for a strike. And the count's gone to 2-1. Castillo set at the chest. He fires. And Kepley lashes it the other way, foul. That catches the netting above the sidewall. And brings the count to 2-2. Well, Castillo could really use an out here to keep the White Caps nice and tight early in the ballgame. The Cubs trying to break it open a bit in what largely has been a very closely contested series between the team with the worst record in the Midwest League and the team with the league's best run differential. Here's the 2-2 to Kepley. Olivo runs from first, pitches outside, throw down to second, not quite in time. It's a stolen base. And a Jets Pizza stolen base for Christian Olivo. The Whitecaps elected to throw down, and risk Dusetje trying to score from third, but he stayed put. Olivo steals the bag regardless. He's got his fifth steal of the year. And there are Cubs at second and third with the count full on Kepley. First base is now open. Ty Salazine on deck. 3-2 pitch. Kepley sends it back foul. And they'll do it again. Whitecap bullpen is active. Castillo was had to throw a bunch of pitches. 27 of them now in this second inning after a 10-pitch first. Kepley addresses the pitcher for another 3-2. Castillo lets it go, and Kepley takes low for a walk. 20 game on base streak for Kane Kepley. And another best one walk. Solomons and Monteiths are proud partners of Best One. 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So it's bases loaded. Two outs. And Ty Salazine stepping up to the plate, trying to perhaps double the Cubs' lead. He could do that with a single. Salazine 3-for-9 this year with the bases loaded. Dusetje at third, Olivo at second, Kepley at first. Two outs in the inning, the Cubs lead 2-0. First pitch, right down the middle for a strike. We're in the top of the second, game five of the series. The Cubs have already won three in a row. They have earned at least a split of the series. If they win tonight, they'd win this six-game set. 5-4 victory last night. The 0-1. Salazine waves and misses at a sharp slider outside. And Castillo's out in front, 0-2. Cubs have been a top three team in all of minor league baseball for hitting with runners in scoring position this year. Can Sal Dezine come through? The 0-2. He sends it the other way, high in the air, foul territory, right field side, and out of play to keep it at 0-2. Another team was particularly great with runners in scoring position last night. West Michigan has really struggled in that area throughout the series and all year long for that matter. The Cubs yesterday were 3-for-12 with runners in scoring position. Sal Dezine ready to see another 0-2. Castillo checks second and steps off the rubber. Rainer Castillo, after a pretty fast-paced first inning, is taking a sweet time now, pitching with the bases loaded. Another 0-2. Sal Dezine lines it to right center field for a base hit. At least two will score. Useche is in, Olivo right behind him. Kepley advances to third, and the Cubs have doubled their lead. A two-out, two-strike, two-run single for Ty Sal Dezine. It's 4-0. What a great piece of hitting by a young Cub prospect who can really handle the bat. Pitch on the outer half, he just goes with it. Well struck the other way. It drives in two and it pulls the plug on the West Michigan starting pitcher, Rainer Castillo. Rene Rivera is out from the Whitecap dugout and he's going to make a pitching change with two outs in the top of the second inning. Well, what a swing the first two innings of this game have been. The Cubs were very close to giving up a couple runs in the bottom of the first and maybe not having Jostin Florentino pitch more than an inning. But he got out of it, left the bases loaded, and the Cubs have responded by scoring four and chasing the Whitecaps starting pitcher before the second inning comes to a close. West Michigan caught in the bullpen. We'll give you more info on that next on Sports Radio WSBT.
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8: 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This is your IHSAA.
0: One nothing Cubs, top of the second inning. And West Michigan makes a pitching change. It'll be right-hander Logan Barrier taking over for Rainer Castillo, who completed only one inning and two-thirds. Barrier makes his second appearance of the series, 15th of the season. He's got a 3.48 ERA in 20 innings and two-thirds. And the former Longwood pitcher, collegiately, the Longwood Lancers of the Big South Conference, will try to keep it somewhat close. Cade Snell, the hitter, with Cubs on the corners and two out. First pitch flicked away, foul left side. The Cubs have batted around here in the second. Lionel Espinoza with an RBI double. Miguel Useche with a run scoring single. Ty Sal Dezine most recently with a two run single to chase the starting pitcher, Rainer Castillo. 0-1 just outside. A ball and a strike on Snell, who struck out his first time up. And still leads the South Bend Cubs in RBI. 32 on the season. Good for fourth in the Midwest League. Barrier set is 1-1. Bends just outside. It's 2-1 against Snell. So the Cubs lead 4-0. And with the way South Bend's bullpen has been going, that lead feels a lot more significant. As Barrier spins and fires back to first, Salazin in there safely with 18 stolen bases on the year. The Cub bullpen has a scoreless streak of 17 innings and 2/3. That's the longest active streak in minor league baseball. Here's the 2-1. Snell fouls it straight back off the top of the catcher's mitt. And it's 2-2. Barrier set with another one. 2-2 offering. Snell swings through it for strike three. And the Cubs finish with a four-run top of the second inning. They will gladly take that. Run scoring hits from Espinoza, Useche, and Salazin. And it's the Cubs for the first time in this series who have scored first. Up 4-0 halfway through the second on Sports Radio WSBT.
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0: 4-0 Cubs, bottom of the second inning, as South Bend Cubs baseball is presented by Pegs, located in the heart of downtown South Bend on Michigan Street. 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Justin Florentino back to work with strike one on the designated hitter, Luke Schlieger. Bottom third of the white cap order coming up. 0-1. Schlieger takes a strike on the outside, nothing and two. Well, these first two innings could have gone very differently. The Whitecaps loaded the bases with two outs and forced Florentino to throw 31 pitches in the bottom of the first inning, but he did not give up a run. The 0-2, just off the plate, one ball and two strikes. And then the Cubs, who went down very quickly in the first inning against the Whitecaps starter, Rainer Castillo, end up tagging him for four runs in the top of the second. Florentino's 1-2. Stays outside. That slider again didn't come out of the hand right. 2-2. This hitter, Luke Schlieger, has had an impactful series. Two-run double as part of West Michigan's fifth inning yesterday. And here's a line drive to right center field. That's down for a base hit in the shallow outfield grass. Schlieger turns first widely and pulls up there. He's got himself another base hit. This one leads off the bottom of the second inning. Schlieger is 4-for-10 on the week. And that'll bring up Caleb Spurr, the center fielder. As West Michigan tries to battle back, the Cubs have three consecutive come-from-behind wins in this series. And come-from-behind is how West Michigan will have to do it if they want to win tonight and give themselves a chance to split the series tomorrow night when we play Sunday Night Baseball at 6:35. Right on right matchup, first pitch to Spurr, hits the outside edge for strike one. Five game on base streak for Caleb Spurr. Free agent signing by the Tigers in April of this year, just over a month ago now, out of UConn. There's a wave and a miss, slider 0-2. Spurr has played 20 games in total, 4 with single-A Lakeland, 16 with West Michigan. He's hit 190 overall with a couple of RBI. Runner goes from first, got a late start, pitches outside. Useche's throw to second, not in time. Stolen base for Luke Schlieger. He did not get off of first base very quickly, stealing just his third bag of the year, but it was also a poor pitch to throw on for Useche. A slider way down and outside. He had to reach back behind him to catch that pitch and then try and transfer and throw it down all in one motion. 1-2, swing and a miss. Florentino strikes out Spurr anyway. Going outside with a fastball. Second United Federal Credit Union strikeout for Justin Florentino. Thanks again to United FCU donating $5 more for that punch out to the Food Bank of Northern Indiana. One gone, runner at second. And here comes Juan Hernandez. First pitch to Hernandez, way inside, almost hit him, and gets to the backstop for ball one, allowing Schlieger to take third. Wild pitch by Justin Florentino. And that gives the Whitecaps a chance to make an out, score a run. That was that slider. And we've seen a couple times Florentino miss badly with it to the arm side, but there he sort of yanked it to the glove side and pulled it into the left-handed batter's box. So that command has been a little bit spotty so far. Still hasn't allowed a run yet, though. 1-0 to Hernandez. Inside, two balls and no strikes. The Cubs do not bring the infield in. Up 4-0 with one out and a runner at third in the bottom of the second. 2-0 pitch. Fastball just missed again. And Hernandez is up 3-0. Juan Hernandez, a 26-game hitter between single-A and high-A. He's batted 208 and grounds the 3-0 pitch to short. It will score a run as Salazine makes the play for the first out. 3-0 green light, and it turns into an RBI for Juan Hernandez. Schlieger scores from third, and there will be two outs with the bases empty. It's now 4-1 Cubs. Thank you. And that brings up Andrew Soika, who struck out swinging his first time up. First pitch. Hit him. Florentino yanked that slider again. And he has hit his second batter of the game. This time Soika with a tough way to push his on-base streak to six games. He'll be at first, and Ricardo Hurtado will have a chance to hit in this bottom of the second inning. This definitely feels like a night where Florentino is going to have to dig deep in battle. The command very much has been off and on, especially with that slider, which always is his best pitch. Soika dances off first. Florentino recognizes that and throws over. Andrew Soika is a stolen base threat. He's got 11 of them in 13 attempts this year. Cole Mathis holds him close. First pitch. Wave and a miss as Florentino climbs the ladder on Hurtado for strike one. Hurtado was first of two consecutive whitecaps to walk against Jostin Florentino in the first inning. As the right-hander working from the stretch delivers and lands his slider beautifully for a called strike, 0-2. It's a pretty pitch when Florentino can put it where he wants to. He's ready with the 0-2. Let's see if he goes back to it. He does, and gets a swinging strikeout to end the second inning. So West Michigan gets one, but that's it. Another United Federal Credit Union strikeout by Florentino wraps up the inning. Headed to the third, it's 4-1 Cubs on Sports Radio WSBT.
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0: Sun's starting to come out just a little bit as we move into the third inning from LMCU Ballpark. And the Cubs lead the Whitecaps 4-1, trying to take the series here tonight. Off to a good start. Already into the Whitecap bullpen and bringing up the middle third of their order again after batting around in a four-run top of the second inning. Here's Matt Hallback. First pitch, cut on and miss for a strike. Hallback went down swinging on three pitches to open up that second inning, and we thought at that point Rainer Castillo might keep rolling as the Whitecaps starter, but then he hit a wall. Next pitch is just inside to Hallback, 1-1. Against Castillo, after that three-pitch strikeout of Hallback, six of the next seven Cubs reached safely, and four runs scored. Next pitch, looped into shallow right center field, down for a base hit off the end of the bat. Leadoff single for Matt Hallback, and here come the Cubs again with the first man aboard in the third. It'll be Cole Mathis the next to hit. He singled on the first pitch he saw in the top of the second inning going down the left field line. And he'd come around to score the first run of the night later on. First pitch hits the outside corner from Logan Barrier, the returning Whitecap reliever. Strike one. We saw Barrier earlier in the series. In the Wednesday morning game, he pitched two innings of two-run ball, coughed up the lead as he misses outside. 1-1 on Cole Mathis. West Michigan led 1-0 for much of that game, but the Cubs got two in the top of the eighth, one more in the ninth, and won the game 3-1. Barrier was saddled with the loss, throwing 29 pitches. Next one to Mathis, struck well the other way, pretty deep to right field. This ball's got carry. Strong is at the fence, and he runs it down for the first out. Cole Mathis pretty close to a backside home run. Jackson Strong, the number 26 Tigers prospect, took a good route to it. And running along the wall in front of the Cubs bullpen, he made the play for the first out. Here's Lionel Espinoza, RBI double his last time up. The first pitch he grounds off himself into fair territory and back foul for strike one. So Espinoza's putting together a really nice stretch of baseball. He was the undisputed MVP of last night's game with his offensive and defensive play. Now he's got another RBI early tonight. Next pitch, grounded on a chopper to short. Won't be two. Rayner's only play is first. Has to hurry and makes a good throw on the move. For out number two, Matt Hallback advances to second base. And there will be a man in scoring position for Alex Madera. Madera's already pushed his on-base streak to 12 games. If he can do the same with his hit streak, the Cubs would have a chance to take a 5-1 lead and answer the West Michigan run right back. First pitch,